Yesterday Before, reliving the past through the people who are our history. Old-timers with stories from a bygone life. In this program, the Yesterday Before of Mary Frances of Fort McPherson.

after they come back when we're out in the out from town, we any town to close to us, people always go there and get some stuff. And then after they got here's little stuff, and then they turn back from there, they start picking up traps and get some more meat. Yeah, coming back slow, and when they get lots of meat, they just dry some meat and then make lots of dry meat. Them trees, some people work with meat, they don't throw anything away from meat, carbon thing moose. Bone, even the bone, they pound it up on stone and they boil that bone, and then after they boil it, all the grease come out on top. They take that grease and then they keep that, and after they clean it good and they boil it, that grease alone, they boil it, and all this water going away, boil away from the grease, just the grease, and then they drain it through some kind of a flour sack. They clean it and they drain it through that, and then it's nothing. Most of that grease is just clean and clear. Then they keep dry meat and they keep it real clean too, and they make it real soft. When they dry meat, they just dry it half, and then they put caribou skin down, and then they put it on that, and then after they put the mold down, then they put another skin over it, and they walk on it. After that, they just make it thin, just like, and then they dry it some more, and then if fat caribou like that, it turn out real good. It's just soft, and they use it like that. And some of them, they pound meat and they make a what they call pemmican, they call it. They make a kind and lots of way they make good meat for themselves. So they don't care for grub. If they even don't eat bannock for one whole week, it's nothing for them, old people. But us young people, empties, we know it. We find out if some grub is good for us, and only us, we need some grubs. All people, all they need is meat and fish and smoke, that's all they live on, tea, empties. But these days, these young people don't know nothing about that, and they don't care for. Anyway, these people, they never move around for caribou anymore. Every year people say caribou someplace, just the poison. They bring in meat, they don't get nothing out of it. I remember after we turned back, my mother and I were alone, and people give us meat. We got too much, so I take two load ahead before we move. Then we move. We got two, I got two team. My mother got one and I got one. What is poor

0: told me that we keep it for dogs. This fat meat, we keep it for ourselves. That's what we do.
1: Only if you've got lots of meat.
0: Yeah. Even if we haven't got much, but we still got to feed something to our dogs. If it's no more dry fish. So how will people live them days? And today it's not like that.

Sometimes I just wish people could go back like that, but I don't think so. With everything going on, I don't think it could. And then after they're coming back, no more, they don't eat no more meat, and then they just keep it going and take a lot ahead every day. One day they take a lot ahead, and then the next day they move. Then they do that until we get back to close to Macris, and by the time it's Easter coming, before Easter they get into town. And when the Easter, we have Easter that in town, and then again we work with this meat. We, what good meat we got, we all bring them in and put them up inside the house. We make a place for them where they put it up. They dry it over again, and then they put it away in good sack, and where they wouldn't be spoiled, and they look after it like that, and that all these grease things like that. Just what they need, they take and they go out and rotting. In rotting time, they, after Easter, people go out rotting and they stay out. Then do their rotting. They use some of that meat beside, wrap it and just rot like that. They eat that. They don't eat much rot empty side. They didn't anyway. Just wrap it beside this dry meat, and what meat, fresh meat we get, we keep it ourselves. And then beside that little crop, people

0: stay out in the bush till end of rutting. These days they don't even go out rutting like that much to some people, never even go out. Just their husband.
1: What are some of the ways to prepare the food in those days?
0: We got lots of different way. We cut up the good meat in the winter when we kill caribou, and you know this. They don't throw anything away, even caribou leg, feet. They clean it and they put it in. They clean it and then they take all the skin off and then they clean it real good and then they put it in the caribou stomach of skin. When they spill those, they clean it after they take it out and they clean it and just like this sack, they put that, all that in there, they keep it in there, they keep it clean that way. And then when they need it, they cut it up and they boil it, it's as good as anything. Just like you could make soup with it and anything like that. It's just the same as this caribou backbone, neck, all that. And then they cut up the head and take all the meat off this bone. They cut it up, they make soup with that. That is good too. And they boil, they want boiled meat, they just boil it in the water. If they want to roast it, just put it in the pan and put it, make a stove, their stove high, big stick they put under it, make it high, and you burn good wood in the stove, you could roast meat under the stove. And then it's good. And if it's, they stay one place too long, it's too much ashes in the stove, they got, if they want to cook ribs or any kind of meat, if they want to roast it by stove, they just find it up and turn it to the stove like this, and at the end they just real good roast meat, take them. That way they eat caribou meat. It's like they want to make stew, they cut up meat like that and then they make stew with it, with any kind of rice or oats or anything. They don't use much grub though, but still they do that. And just like you know this, when you cut up meat and then they take a caribou leg, this bone out, they take all the meat out and they cut the meat, all the pieces of meat off. They put it in that same thing, they put it away, make it full and then freeze it like that, and they keep it like that till warm weather too. It's just good. And there's no fridge, no nothing, but they keep it somewhere in cold place until it's spring. After that they cook it that way too. And this bone I was talking about, they pound it on the, they clean one good skin and they put stone, good stone on it. That stone wouldn't break that kind. And then they pound that bone on it. It's just pound it, just soft. And then they boil it till the juice is just turned like soup. It's like, it's real nice juice. They use that for juice too. It's good.

0: How about for cooking rabbits and ptarmigan?
1: That's the same too. They clean it. They clean it and they, you could... Those rabbits too, you clean it. If some fat rabbit, then you clean it good, and then you, if you want to roast it, you could roast it by fire, by stove, any way you like. If you want to cook it under your stove, you could just take all the ashes out from your stove, and then you put, cut up rabbit and put it under the stove and leave it there, and once in a while you turn it over. And pretty soon it's just a good roast rabbit you take out. And if you've got lots of ashes in the stove, you could hang it up on the stove by fire too. I see my mother cook rabbit sometime in the fire outside. If she wants to roast rabbit, she just clean rabbit. Five rabbits I got. One time she clean it and then she put them like this, all the legs like this, and she make clean two good willows about this long, and she put that willow straight in the legs like this, and the legs is up like this, and then the other one is just put it right and wrap it neck. Or it's just right across five of them. And then she hang it up like that by fire. She cook it like that and she roast it real good. And she keep a careful fat, any kind of good fat. She put that on top of it, and it, by that cooking, that grease go over it, it cook good by that too. That way his... roast rabbit, and then they, if they want to boil it, they just boil it any kind of kettle or big, if you want lots, if anybody got big family, they could use big pot. You could cook five rabbit one time, mix soup with that, it's just good. I don't think there's anything something else could beside that. It's good for us.
0: How about fish?
1: Fish too. Them days, in the summer, they stay out in a fish camp, I said. And my mother and had my auntie always cook dinner and supper. They cook them days. I never see toaster or roaster or anything like that. And my mother, while I was working, I came back, my mother said she cooked fish by fire. You know, she got, she cleaned one big white fish. And she cleaned it real good, and then she tie willows at the tail like this. She make a little hole there, and she put it in, and she just put it right around, make it tight, and then she tied it up like this, and she had it by the fire.

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Then the juice went in the frying pan and she put frying pan under it. Then all the juice went in there, and then after she roast it real good and she put it in there, she cut it up. It's just like roasted fish in the oven. It's cooked by fire. We still do that. Me, I do that in summer when I

keskoikat monia. 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No, since a few years ago, I don't go out in the bush much. I know how to travel around, but I stay in the bush long.

0: How about your different way of living now and the way you used to live? How do you feel about it, the way you're living now? And
1: I miss my life, old-time life. But these days, this living we make, I don't like it sometimes. I just wish I could be out in the bush all day. So much I miss.
0: What do you think of TV, telephone?
1: Airplane. I don't care for them. Airplane, it helped. By airplane, people help me lots of ways. If there is no airplane, I wouldn't be alive, I guess. Because first time I got sick, and I lost half of my family in the Klavik hospital. And my husband died there, and I don't want to go to that hospital. So I said, I'm not going to go to a hospital. I'd rather stay in the bush and die down there. So, they can't get me to hospital. So these two police tell me they could get me to council hospital. That's how I went to hospital.
0: In Edmonton?
1: Yeah. So they picked me up from McCrisson with small plane to Klavik, and from Klavik they took me bigger plane to Norman Wells, and I stayed there 3 days to get big plane for me, and then I went on that big plane, and then I got to Edmonton. It's a hard time I went through, and that much help I got from the plane, so I wouldn't say that I don't like plane, but other way, TV and everything, I don't care for them. I wish to get back to my bush life just the same till today. So much I miss.

The Yesterday Before of Mary Frances. This oral history by People of the North was prepared and produced by Louis Goose at CBC Inuvik.

I was about 5 years old. In 1916, I think it was. I was quite young and I don't quite remember everything when first I went to school. But later on in years, I really enjoyed Haverhill. I was an orphan and it was just like my home. And I really enjoyed Haverhill. I really thought it was my home. Even after years, when I came back, I tried to go back, even I was teenage. Well, anyway, when we were at school, it was hard times those days, but we all had 3 meals a day. And if it wasn't for Grace Slave Lake full of fish, I guess the mission will have hard time to feed us many times. And then the WA people from the south, mostly in England, they send clothes, blankets, things like that. That's how we have clean bed to sleep in. They teach us how to work, how to cook, how to clean house, how to serve on tables. And we really learned lots from there. I know I did. And I'm real proud to have been there. So I hope all the kids that went there learned something, and I know they did learn something, and I know they all proved themselves. And we're so proud of all that. And just like now is the month of May. Every year in May, as soon as the ice go away, water's clear, we all go for a good boat ride way up the Hay River, and pretty river to travel on too. We just watch the scenery and the ground is dry enough, and then we'll have a big picnic under big trees out there. A real pretty country. We really enjoyed ourselves there. And that was in May. Now in June the 18th is the first time they built Haverhill School, and that's the day they all celebrate. Big sports day for the kids, prizes and everything. Really, kids used to really look forward to that. And another time is July the 1st, Christmas Day, of course. They put up big do for the children. They have tablecloths. In the rest of the year they don't have tablecloths, but on Christmas they have all kinds of Christmas cards and everything. And as you sit in the desk, they put this girl, boy, that's the way they sit around the tables and have all kinds of candies and everything.

tips of the year, boys of Sit One In, the girls Sit One In. Children always look forward, try not to go to sleep quick too, and so we can see Santa Claus, and we never once seen Santa Claus. And we can't figure out how Santa Claus put things on our stockings when we try to stay up to see him. Anyway, this big day in June when I was talking about boat rides, one day we were all home and they were saying some bunch of kids said something's going on, something across on the big island. So then we told the teachers, the supervisor told us to all line up and we'll go to the beach to watch what's wrong, what's going on across the river. Here, that's the first time we've seen horses. I mean, we'd seen horses red, but these Indians came up from Alberta, Indians, I guess they were, and they came over with horses, and they were riding horses on the big island. Here it was on the main island, not the small Vale Island, but the big island where Hare River is built now. I don't know how many of them, 10, 15 men up on horses. And they were wearing big cowboy hats like. And from that island, they were sit on their horses, and the horses swam right across the river, right to the main island, mainland. And all the people were just all excited about it. Children screaming. We were kind of scared, then we got excited over it. That's the first time those people, kids in school, of course, I mean, seen, lots of them never seen horses before. And they were all excited, screaming, running there and there, just like when the first airplane landed there. It was like that.

I felt really amazed with those horses the first time we seen them too, and we're all excited. Oh, everybody just jumping around, running around, all excited to see those horses. And then we watched them, what they were doing. And first of all, we're kind of scared too, but then it was so exciting to see them. And they stayed not too long, and then they drove all around Hay River on the mainland, and then they went back in the water and swam across again. And they, across there, they had a big fire and screaming and dancing around there, it seems like. I don't know what they were doing, but they were making so much noise across there. That's where people found out they were coming, you know. When they're coming over, they've done that, and when they were leaving, they've done that too. It was really exciting. And then it's June the 18th, this big sports day, the day that celebrates Hay River School. That day we have all kinds of sports, everything, basketball, baseball, girls and boys all mixed up, having good time, running races, everything. So all the kids always look forward for first boat ride in the springtime and sports day on the 18th of June. Then July the 1st is the same too. A big picnics and everything. It was really nice. I could say I enjoyed myself at school.

And then sometimes we'd go down the village and the chief would invite the older girls and boys to dance, for dance. And we used to go down and watch them drum dance way down the flats on the beach. They used to dance, and in the end, when we come home, we mock them, and in the end, we learn ourselves how to dance. And we really enjoy ourselves, too. One time we went to a fiddle dance. So while we're having fiddle dance, I mean, we come back the next day, we thought we'll try. There's only girls in our playroom. Playroom, like they call gym these days, huh? Anyway, we fix all of them, taught them, teach them how to dance. We told them, all those kids, we're going to teach them how to dance. So me, I call out the square dance, and Violet, says Violet, she used to be Violet Cardinals, this Violet Jerome now, that when she plays a fiddle, and me, I call out, and we dance, and we really think we're really dancing. We used to really have fun. Every time I see Violet, she always say, what time are we going to dance with Martha Organ again? We'll think of school days, and we'd really have fun talking about all those good days. Anyway, from there we pick bears in the spring. In the summertime, we pick bears too. Girls and boys race who pick the most bears. And us girls, we always beat them too. It was a big creek, and one side of the creek, the boys pick bears, and the other side of the creek, the girls pick bears. And we see who can pick most bears. When we go back to the boat, they weigh all the bears, and all the girls won. They pick most bears. And the boys used to say, there's more girls than boys. Try to say there's more girls than boys, but there's still as much girls and boys as much as each other, you know. And we used to really try to beat them in every way. We tried to beat them, and then we have fun going to the beach, swimming nearly every day. Summer holidays, we go down the lakeshore. We learn how to swim. Half of us don't even try so hard. We just go way out when the tide is out, and when the tide is coming, we'd come back with the tide. Sometimes we just run, the tide comes too fast. We go too far. But if we put our all strength into trying to swim, we would learn how to swim real fast, you know. We just play most of the time. We don't even try too hard, but other things we try hard in. Like in the fall when they skate right around Whale Island, make big bonfire. Mm. This is what we look forward to when the ice is, when it's freezing up time too. This is what we look forward to. And skating and what they call picking bears and playing our yard, going to school. Couldn't go to school till we tried to do more than half a day. In the end, they let us go to school only half a day work and half a day school. Just going to school. Then they just what I was going to say. All across that portage to the boatyard. We used to go there to boatyard too, and a good place to pick bears, and that's where all the cows be too, and all cows always go around there. And one time that the kids were playing, and they said the bull is scared of red handkerchief, red stuff. And this girl said, I don't think so. How can it be? All colors are the same. Anyway, she started taking big tiny handkerchiefs together and wave it in front of that bull. And that bull just made it straight run for her. If she didn't move fast enough, that bull would have poked her with his thorns.

Just jumped this way. It just went straight and just dove right over the bank to the river. Oh, we got scared. We sure hide around the bushes. We know the bull was mad. And when the bull is mad, it's awful. So the kids start hiding in the heavy bushes. And just then the teacher heard about it. So she just gave a big whistle and we all had to go where she was.

it was pretty dangerous trying to play around with a bull. From that on, from that time on, we sure never tried to go around where the bull was. Anyway, there was birds, whiskey jacks, and all that. We used to listen to, like, to hear the music of the birds in the morning. Going some holiday to work for Corporal Cook and his wife. About half a mile from the school, I walk every morning, and bulls are all, I mean, the cows and bulls are always around there. Go out to feed at night or early in the morning or what. Anyway, I used to get so scared, I get off the trail and I go by down the bank, under the bank. And that was a dangerous thing to do, and I didn't know it. You know, these cut banks just could fall on you, and we never knew anything like that when I was at school. Until I came back from school, those people were telling me it's real dangerous. Even canoes don't even go near the cut banks. Then I thought, gee, I'd hear we used to do this. And nothing happened to me. Lucky, too, I guess. We didn't know any better. Nobody to tell us that was dangerous. Anyway, from there we, to make the story shorter, after I go to work, one of the constables or corporal always take me back to the school with a schooner, and this time, and then that summer 1929, we're going to come back from school. They told us we couldn't go on that school, going back from school, going home. So there was four girls, four boys of us. There was the boys was Angus Elias, Edward Elias, John Charlie, and Robert Martin. And the girls was Julia Edwards. It was Julia Greenland that time, and Louisa Snowshoe, that was Louisa Luxie that time, Caroline Case, Caroline Roberts used to be, and myself, four of us. So we were all excited. Now the boat is going to come tomorrow, they said. We're all excited to go home. So when the boat came, we got on the boat, they said we're going to go, they got us all ready, and we went down to the boat. So when we're coming back on the boat too, there's eight of us. So in the boat there, in the dining room, they had one big table, just the eight of us eat on that table every meal. And those boys, like in Herebra, we don't have, they can't afford apples and juice and all that every day, just once in the blue moon, you know. When after Singleton got there, it was better, I mean, and better times and getting more donation from different places, and people start eating more better that time. But I can't say that they never ate bad, because we always did have something to eat. Anyway, and there on the boat there, we're having all kinds of things. The boys eat good, but us, we just can't finish too much. They give us too much to eat. So when we can't eat our what they give us, we just change place with those boys, and they finish our meals up for us. You know, boys eat more than girls, and

We just do that, helping each other. They just, if you can't eat, I'll eat it for you. And we change place and shoes and everything they have on the table, which we're not used to at school. Anyway, we spend most of the time sitting outside on the deck. We really had nice weather too, crossing from here over to the mouth of Mackenzie River. The first place we got is Fort Providence. And every place you stop, they unload freight, and then they have to load up cordwood. It was run by furnace, wood furnace by steam. That boat is run by steam. Distributor is a big boat too. Anyway, we spend most of the time up on the deck of the river. It's so pretty, And we don't like to miss any of the parts of the Mackenzie River. And most of the time we sit out there riding down mountains and things like that we see. And oh, we really enjoyed ourselves. Half the time we just sit up there eating oranges or something and talking and singing away. And some people, great people on the boat too, they were really interested in the river too. They asked us, we've been down there before, and we don't even remember when we went up to Hay River. So it was, now we're teenagers, we're coming back, we understand everything, and it's really pretty. Anyway, we left Fort Providence. We started coming down the river again. When we got to Good Hope, we had to go down through rapids. All those big stones showing up in the water. One cables that go through it. But that place is really pretty too. We really enjoyed that. When we left there, every place they're working, we get on shore and we pick berries or something. Finally coming down, and we got to Arctic Red River. When we got to Arctic Red River too, that Hudson Bay manager and his wife, we know them real good. Not real good, but we knew them anyway. His wife comes from Fort McPherson. This white man named Dodman, he was married to, that's Doris Itzi's mother. And they invite us up to the Bay House for coffee and cake, so we went up, and she was just telling us her too. She went to Hay River, and when she came back from Hay River, how it was when you get to places, you just feel lost. That's why I just invite you for coffee, she said, and just talk with us. She was real nice with us. We really felt at home and happy there, because all the place going down, we don't know people, Just ourselves we know. And there was one missionary coming down. I guess that's all we've seen there. And then while they were busy unloading freight and loading on cordwood like that, and finally we reached Fort McPherson. When we went to McPherson too, it was lots of people on the bank. Oh, high bank too, and we were just wondering. They said we're going to stop off here. That's McPherson. Gee, I got off the boat, and my mom wasn't even there to meet me. And I didn't know what to do, so I just ran after those Julia Edwards and her sisters going up. I just went after it, and then after that, I went right down. I wanted to go back in the boat and go back to here. Because nobody was there to meet me, and I felt so strange and never been there for years. I wanted to go right back in the boat and go back to Hay River. Hay River was good. You know, if you be good, they're good to you. If you be bad, you get punished. That's what people don't like. That's why some of them think Hay River was no good, but Hay River was good. It was a really good place to be. So then they said, I can't go on the boat.

0: They tried to hold me back, but I wanted to go, and they had a hard time holding me back. And then the boat went away, and I had to get back up that hill. finally, I bumped into my mum. The people told her I was there, so here all the time I was in Julia Edwards' place, her sister that was married. And her mother died. Most of them, their parents died when they were at school too, in the big flu. And it was really hard. So finally got used to McPherson, so it wasn't bad after all.
1: Your mom must have missed you.
0: Yeah. She was at Hay River too, my mom. You know, it was she got up there when I was about 13 or 14, and she stayed up there 2 years working for the mission. So she left after 2 years, she left and came back. But me, I stayed up there. She didn't know I was doing okay in school. I enjoyed myself too, and I thought it was my home. Lots of people with lots of kids, they got parents, and they like to go home and they understand what home is, but me, I never knew what home was. I just thought here where school was my home. And I liked it, I enjoyed myself. Playing ball and everything, basketball, beat the boys. I really liked it.

The yesterday before of Vivian Cooey. This oral history of People of the North is prepared and produced by Louis Goose at CBC in Uvic.

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0: Your World Tonight is coming up next. Then, in half an hour, it's White Coat Black Art with Dr. Brian Goldman.
3: Provinces like BC have turned to the U.S. to fill the gap in healthcare providers. Shane Tyson says he has no regrets about leaving Minnesota to become an ER nurse in Nanaimo.
4: We have what the world wants. We're an energy superpower, and we're putting that into place.
5: Prime Minister Mark Carney makes his business pitch, holding an investment summit in the midst of the U.S. trade war in the hopes of attracting $1 trillion to Canada. This is Your World Tonight. I'm Stephanie Skenderis. Also on the program, some of the biggest leaders of AI say it's time to pump the brakes on development, with a striking new warning that it could take over the internet in less than a year. The U.S. president is downplaying the claims. Plus,
6: George was the guy that, you know, he was tough. He'd be there. He came to fight. And that's what he epitomized in the sport.
5: He was the Canadian heavyweight who took on the giants of boxing and was never knocked down. George Shavallo has died.

0: have a look at your evening forecast. I'm Jared Monkman. Clear in Whitehorse and Carcross, your low is a 3 with risk of frost. Cloudy in Watson Lake, your low is 2. And cloudy in Teslin and Applin, your low is a 3. Cloudy in Haines Junction, your low is minus 1. And clearing overnight in Ross River and Faro, your low is minus 1. Clearing in Carmax, your low is minus 1. Clearing late this evening in Dawson, low minus 1 with frost. Cloudy in Beaver Creek, your low is minus 1. Becoming clear overnight in Burwash, your low is 2. Cloudy in Mayo, but clearing overnight, your low is 0 with frost. Cloudy in Old Crow, a chance of showers overnight, your low is 0. And cloudy along Eagle Plains, rain showers or flurries overnight, your low is 0. For more news, you can head to our website at cbc.ca/north. 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
1: Two roads diverged in a wood, and I took the road less traveled.
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0: okay, they might not, but there'll be a new day. And all I do is watch that show. And I couldn't recommend it enough. You know, they're members of an elite squad known as the Special Victims Unit. Yeah. You know, it's good.
1: Is there any way you could watch that while you're listening to a Mozart opera?
0: You know.

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1: The kind of growth that multiplies.
0: Like 1, 2, 4, 8.
1: Picture each magazine on the stack giving birth to another issue of the magazine each month.
2: No.
0: The more of something there is, the faster it grows.
1: This, of course, is how diseases spread.

0: times very iron hot.
1: Well, I hope so. It was Jim Lorimer's idea to pull this together, my publisher. And he's a very savvy guy. He's been around Canadian publishing for a long, long time. And he said, I think it's the moment for this. And I said, absolutely, I think it's the moment. So let's do it. Very quickly produced, but I think it's got some very strong essays in it. Some great people, as you mentioned in the

0: that are covered in the book. I think it's a strong contribution, and it's not the last word. We want to encourage a political debate, a public debate about where we're going, and I hope we succeed in that.
1: Bob Ray, thank you.
0: Thank you, David.
1: Bob Ray is the editor of the new essay collection, Reclaiming Canadian Sovereignty in a Ruptured World.

0: From Alberta, that is trombonist and composer Karsten Rubeling with Higher Learning. CBC News coming your way next. Coming up after that, we will be looking at the Prime Minister courting investment globally. Will his bet pay off? We'll consider the hope, the hype, and the hurdles ahead here on the Sunday Magazine. I'm David Common, and we are back in just 6 minutes.
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0: incredible atmosphere to play in. Even though I know that the crowd was against me, the crowd was always incredibly fair. And we as players, we appreciate it.
1: And that is your World This Hour. For CBC News, I'm Neil Herland.
2: We'll have a look at your evening forecast. I'm Jared Monkman. Clear in Whitehorse and Carcross, your low is a 3 with risk of frost. Cloudy in Watson Lake, your low is 2. And cloudy in Teslin and Applin, your low is at 3. Cloudy in Haines Junction, your low is minus 1. And clearing overnight in Ross River and Faro, your low is minus 1. Clearing late this evening in Dawson, low minus 1 with frost. Cloudy in Old Crow, a chance of showers overnight, your low is 0. And cloudy along Eagle Plains, rain showers or flurries overnight, your low is 0.

1995. And this documentary tags along with Gail as she follows the alt-rockers on their 30th anniversary tour. So, for you fellow OLP diehards out there, here is Our Lady Peace with Angels Losing Sleep. Looks

That's Angels Losing Sleep by Our Lady Peace, who feature in a new documentary that premiered last night at the Toronto International Film Festival. We wrap things up here on the Sunday Magazine. Thank you to our team, Sarah Joyce Battersby, James Shirani, Levi Garber, Andrea Huang, Pete Mitten, and Austin Pomeroy. Our senior producer, Howard Goldenthal. Our executive producer, Brian Colton. 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Next Sunday on this program, Carpe Diem, you are what you eat. Take the road less traveled. You can discover the true meaning behind some common phrases that many of us just get totally wrong. I'm David Common. Thank you so much and enjoy the rest of your weekend.

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5: Just asking. What's in the news? How's your finances? Health? Relationships? You have questions, and with the help of experts, we try and make sense of it all.

You can think about that presumably as the value of the materials, which would be much lower. And of course, reviewing the regulations. On the de minimis rules coming into Canada, those are divided into two pieces. So

the thing that deters you from even taking that first step. And so another tactic that can be quite good on top of, you know, naming so you can tame those emotions or applying the RAIN technique, is taking a look at that task. And it's like, are you looking at that task as sort of this big, huge, overwhelming, there's all these different things I have to do, instead of looking at it as small components, small tasks that you can just maybe do one. And that's a very similar approach to what

0: Two roads diverged in a wood, and I took the road less traveled.
1: After all the awkwardness, disasters, and family drama, Mark Critch is finally graduating.
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1: 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Son of a Critch, the final season. Stream now on CBC Jam. Feel that?
4: 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And it's back on CBC Gem, with six fierce clubs battling all season long for glory. From coast to coast, Canada's first professional women's soccer league is bringing the heat. 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
5: From CBC News, the world this hour, I'm Neil Herland. Prime Minister Mark Carney says Canada plans to begin discussions for a unique alliance with the European Union. The comment came in Toronto last night, ahead of a trip this week to address the European Parliament.
6: We're not looking to become a member of the European Union. What we are looking and beginning, we'll begin discussions for unique alliance with the European Union, between Canada and the European Union. We share the same values, we have the same priorities, and we have very complementary strengths.
5: Carney's comments follow a Wall Street Journal report this weekend that Carney wants to bolster Canada's relationship with the 27-nation European Union. The Journal further reported that Carney suggested Canada take on a new title of associate member. Prime Minister Carney also hit the red carpet last night at the Toronto International Film Festival to attend the Tribute Awards Gala. Penelope Cruz, Helen Mirren, and Canadian actor Seth Rogen

0: happening.
1: Does that give you a sense of the impact you've had on so many families' lives?
0: Yes, that particular event did. It really brought it home to me, the impact that those books have had on people.
1: What makes a great Australian book? Does it inspire you, prompt a new way of thinking? Does the experience of reading that book, of where it leads you,

I'm Zeynep Bilginsoy, and this is The Documentary from the BBC World Service. Konya is more than one big field. It's famous as the resting place of the mystic Sufi poet Rumi and home to the whirling dervishes who follow his teachings. It's an ancient province that was a key stop on the Silk Road. About 24 tourists are gathered at a renovated

0: Waterfowls are losing their breeding habitats. Farmers are struggling to find water. I think these are all different symptoms of the same challenge. We are using more water than nature can sustainably provide.
1: You've been listening to the documentary with me, Zeynep Bilginsoy. It was produced by Esra Yalçınalp and me. It was a Whistle Down production for the BBC World Service.
2: That was The Documentary from the BBC. I'm Saroja Coelho. CBC News is next.

0: American.
1: And it's this non-deferential, much more straightforward way of writing than the kind of fancy hoity-toity.
0: We said Lincoln and Twain wrote with the bark on. It sounded like us. And if you hear Twain on James Fenimore Cooper, who's trying desperately to sound like an English writer, it's devastating. You don't want to be James Fenimore Cooper.
1: Now,
0: we want to be something else.
1: We want to move to another great American who defined America and American music, Louis Armstrong.
0: The Bible says, in the beginning is the word. We are so convinced that words are the primary agency. And yet, all the other art forms, when they die and go to heaven, aspire to be music. It is the only art form, as Wynton Marsalis said, that's invisible. It's the only art form you can hear two notes, and it will change things. And so we can begin to broaden our notion of ideas that aren't existing in a kind of strict kind of dialectic, and are in something that actually expands our notion of what truth might be. So Louis Armstrong is the most important person in music. I didn't say jazz in the 20th century. Sorry, Igor. He is to music what Einstein is to physics and what the Wright brothers are to travel. He invents, for lack of a better word, what the critic Gary Giddens called modern time, playing before or after the note. And in the early days of swing music, they didn't call it that. They called it orchestrated Armstrong. Duke Ellington saw him playing in Times Square and said, I want this person on every instrument. And he spent the next five decades trying to assemble something. And then he took singing and revolutionize it. And if you could talk to Frank Sinatra or Ella Fitzgerald or Billie Holiday, and I did talk to Tony Bennett, they would say that it all begins with the way he sang, that all American singing, in the much the way we were talking in the 19th century about Lincoln and Twain, changed. And so I think we broaden our idea of words and the power of ideas. The history of who we are is the history of ideas, but they're ideas born in many, many places and many kinds of circumstances. And I think if we can have a capacious and generous sense of that we can open our heart to the way in which someone like Louis Armstrong, who is a waif from the streets of New Orleans, to be able to transform our lives. I mean, if you said, who do you want to have at dinner, Abraham Lincoln or Louis Armstrong? I'd say, can I have both?
1: Ken Burns. Thank you.
2: And I'd say the same. Let's have them both to dinner. That was filmmaker Ken Burns, whose 2025 PBS documentary series was called The American Revolution. He was in conversation with CNN host and award-winning journalist Fareed Zakaria. This is Ideas. I'm Nahla Ayed. For all its soaring rhetoric about liberty and equality, the United States Declaration of Independence was riddled with contradictions that have reverberated through 250 years of American history. The biggest contradiction was the institution of slavery in a republic that made freedom its central article of faith. Eddie Glaude is an acclaimed author and distinguished professor of African American Studies at Princeton University. And at the 2026 Aspen Ideas Festival, he spoke with classical pianist Laura Downs about the ways in which racism and the legacies of slavery perverted the ideals America was founded on and shaped its culture, especially its musical culture. Their conversation opened with a discussion of Amazing Grace, a song written in 1772 by John Newton, a British slave trader turned abolitionist.
3: You know, Amazing Grace captures the tension, the contradictions of this place, a kind of cry for grace because of the sin of slavery, the brutality of the transatlantic slave trade, the tempest that had him cry out for God's mercy and forgiveness. And who sent it in that moment? Not the folks in the bowels of the ship, but the man who made a fortune selling those folk. And then to pull that thread from then to the first African-American president singing Amazing Grace at Mother Bethel in light of that violence. You know, so we see in this moment the song that belongs to all of us, right? The vexed beginnings of this fragile experiment.

that song, I mean, I think it's the most recorded song in American history. There are thousands of recordings in the Library of Congress. I mean, you could name your favorites and I could too. Maybe Aretha. But Amazing Grace had sounded like everyone along the way. It has sounded like, you know, every musical tradition and every cultural tradition and every generation. And it just seems to surface.

0: of redemption and America's longing for redemption. Mm-hmm. I keep thinking about that moment in Jefferson's notes where he's worried about God's punishment for the sin of slavery. There is a kind of hint that I can imagine the deist reaching for Newton's amazing grace because he knows of the sins that shadow his efforts. And so I think that's why we're attracted to it, because we're so, so complicated and contradictory.
1: Your book, America USA, kind of breaks down these 250 years in 50-year segments. So we're going to play a new game that I just invented called Nerd Trivia, because what I know about 250 years of American history, I know through music. And you've investigated the bigger stories around that music. So I want to give to you some examples of what was happening in music in America at each of those 50-year touch points, and then have you fill in the backstory of why America sounded the way it did. So 1776, they're signing the Declaration of Independence, but then we get to 1826. And what I find when I look at 1826, when this country is celebrating its 50 years, is that minstrelsy is just starting. And of course, that's coming from Afro-Caribbean and African-American musical traditions. And Black music was very present in social life. The fiddlers at dances and all of that music was really making itself heard and felt throughout the culture. And the other thing that's really interesting about it is this is the beginning already of what you might call the entertainment industry. Mm-hmm. Because when Blackface minstrelsy gets going, it starts touring and it becomes one of our first entertainment exports that we're calling specifically American. And of course, it's based on, you know, these terrible racist stereotypes, but it's what we are sending overseas.
0: Yeah, and you know, you gotta wrap your mind around that, right? That this place, which is supposedly a beacon of freedom, you know, John Adams is purportedly to have said to King George, "We will not be your Negroes." So at the moment he's given voice to an understanding of freedom is predicated on an intimate knowledge of unfreedom. And so here you have the country's first form of mass entertainment, right? Really kind of staging a deep anxiety about who and what it is. Because it wasn't Black folk performing in the minstrels. It's white folk corked up as Black folk. If you ever get a chance to read Ralph Ellison's Shadow and Act, the novelist who wrote Invisible Man, he gives a wonderful reading of this complex psychology of the country that produces this form of theater, right? Where these stereotypes, right, are performed to kind of reveal in so many ways the contradictions. I keep going back to contradictions, the contradictions at the heart of the project itself. And sonically and performatively, it shows up across the landscape. What do you make of the sound that comes out of this contradictory space?
1: It's really complicated because it is at the root musically of so much else. So Black musicians, you know, have really reclaimed this moment now as the roots of what would so quickly develop. I also think it's fascinating that we hadn't developed any kind of a sound that we could call specifically American yet, mm-hmm. except for this. So we're really relying on those African influences to make a sound that we're proud of, and yet to put it in such a twisted context.
0: Yeah, so when you read Emerson's The American Scholar, he's worried about this place that's still in apprenticeship to Europe. It hasn't really understood its uniqueness, the uniqueness of its landscape, the uniqueness of its language, the uniqueness of who we are. He's longing for us to reach for the specificity of who we can be as a country. And guess what? It's actually taking shape in the lower registers, the lower frequencies, among those very people who are bought and sold as chattel, the folk who haunt the experiment from the very beginning. We have to begin to ask ourselves, what's at the core of who we are? Why haven't we yet discovered who we are as Americans? Because as you know, the through line, in some ways, you know, that blue note deposited at the heart of the country comes from those folk and others, right, who bear the burden of this place.
1: Okay, next. 1876, this was an interesting thing. So the Jubilee Singers at Fisk University did an international tour. They were in the midst of, I think, 5 years of touring because the university, and maybe you can tell us more

0: about the origins of the university, but it was already suffering and in threat of being shut down. So they're touring internationally to raise money to keep the school open. And they're taking with them spirituals to Europe and across America. And I think it's one of the first large-scale attempts to sort of legitimize those songs, to bring those songs into an American canon. And it's very successful. I mean, they were met with warm response everywhere they went. They raised the money. They came back home triumphant. But can you set the stage a little bit for that and what was happening at Fisk?
1: Sure. So we need to understand schools like Fisk and Morehouse and Spelman and Howard as these institutions that come into being as a result of radical Reconstruction. So this is the carnage of the Civil War that left 600,000 plus dead on land and sea. You have these folk who are coming, these missionary moms, as Du Bois described them, making their way to the South, engaging in this hard work of how do we transform these folk who were once chattel into people who could bear the burdens of citizenship. And so these institutions became critical spaces. Now, what's important about 1876 is that the logic that led to their formation is being assaulted. This is the moment of the actual murder of Reconstruction, not its collapse. This is the moment in 1874, Colfax, Louisiana, extraordinary violence. The moment in July 4th of Vicksburg, extraordinary violence. Hamburg, South Carolina, you have literal coups, political coups. The Mississippi Plan, which involved a violent assault on Black voters to disenfranchise them, began to be applied across the South, even as some of those Southern states were still under occupation. So 1876, there's this moment of crisis. How will these folks survive? The Fisk Jubilee Singers take the sorrow songs and they render them in such a way that it becomes palatable, acceptable. They translate it into an idiom. But what's interesting, though, is that they're performing on stages in the United States of people who are capitulating to the murder of Reconstruction. You can, how can I put this? You can cry your crocodile tears as someone sings Wade in the Water on stage as you support the institutionalization of Jim Crow outside. So what do we see in this moment, in this embrace? Sentimentality. And part of what I write about in the book about this period is the relationship between sentimentality and white rage, right? That somehow America's divided soul, this sense that the country has this double consciousness, that it imagines itself as a beacon of freedom on the one hand and as a white republic on the other. And you can't hold those two commitments together without contradiction, without depositing a kind of madness at the heart of the country. And the only way you can finesse it is to believe that white folk possess freedom to give and to take away. And so we find ourselves in this cycle of sentimentality and rage. What can we do for you? And then when the demand for justice continues, rage ensues. And so the spirituals for me are embraced from the vantage point of sentimentality, the sound that comes with that too.
0: Okay, but...
1: But?
0: To me, the sound is also a sound of dignity. It's a sound of affirmation. It's a sound of insistence on heritage and lineage. So it's another contradiction perhaps. But between the makers of that music, proponents of that music and the hearers of that music, what is that relationship through the music?
1: It all depends on who you're centering. Even though we bear the brunt of the country's contradictions, even though I am a child of Mississippi and I have had to grow up with the wounds that come with that experience, even though I am an inheritor of all that has made me possible, we have never been passive in relation to it. We've always spoken back. We've always kind of given, even if it's a cry, a moan. Cornel West used to do this when he was teaching. He would say, there's the moaning, M-O-A-N. There's the mourning, M-O-U-R-N-I-N-G. And then there's the mourning, M-O-R-N-I-N-G. And that kind of movement constitutes, you know, the sound that is found in those spirituals that constitute the epigraph to Du Bois is the souls of Black folk.
0: Yeah. Because this is when music starts moving very fast, right? From 1876 up through the Harlem Renaissance. What happens to music, what happens to Black music and the claiming?

0: of Black music is so rapid. I mean, it's obviously it's so intrinsically tied in with everything else that's happening, but I feel like the balance of preservation shifts a bit.
1: Yeah, we're trying to make sense of this. Mm-hmm. Country has doubled down on itself as a white republic, and the violence that comes in tow mm-hmm. is unimaginable. Rayford Logan, the historian out of Washington, D.C., calls it the nadir, the lowest point in African-American history. They're lynching us, strange fruit on poplar trees. Mm-hmm. You think about Red Summer of 1919. You know, before you even get there, 1915, the founding, the rebirth of the Klan. It's the age of jazz, of course. But what are we trying to do? We're trying to find resources to imagine possibility in the face of the country's contradictions. 1926 is the 150th anniversary of the nation. The Klan is at its height in terms of its power. It claims as its seminal achievement the Johnson-Reed Immigration Act of 1924, which set the national quotas.
0: And I have a story about this.
1: Go ahead, tell
0: me. 1924 is when George Gershwin wrote Rhapsody in Blue. Mm. So 2 years ago, I did a project looking at that 100 years. And, you know, just sort of looking at Gershwin's place in the jazz age. And what was Gershwin's America? And what was he calling the musical kaleidoscope of America? And what are all these sounds that he's hearing in New York City and trying to integrate into this piece? So I was trying to put together, you know, a lot of materials about this. And I found this old newsreel from 1924. And also, yes, Johnson-Reed Act. And he's celebrating the melting pot at the same time that this legislation is being passed. It is also excluding him, by the way. Mm-hmm. So I find this old footage and I was just trying to look for charming images of flappers and things like this to show this musical environment that gave birth to this piece. But I could not avoid the Klan because it was all cut together so quickly that I literally physically could not exclude these huge Klan rallies and marches from this picturesque look of New York City, 1924, you know, champagne and jazz. And it was really such a physical experience of what that moment felt like.
1: Yeah, only the United States could call it the Roaring Twenties after the Spanish flu of 1919, after the horrors of the Red Summer of 1919. The Klan is doing all that it's doing. You know, the Klan claimed that if it wasn't for them, Calvin Coolidge wouldn't have been elected. Congressman Johnson was from the state of Washington. He was actually a member of the Klan. Senator Reed represented the state of Pennsylvania, which had 250,000 Klan members in the state. 6% of the nation of white America belonged to the Klan. So much so that at the 150th anniversary of the nation in Philadelphia at the exposition, the Klan was approved to hold its annual convention on the grounds of the celebration of the 150th. They were going to celebrate the flag and burn a cross at the same time. So what is the music? In this moment, what are Black folk trying to do? What's the country listening to? The Charleston? What's going on in this moment? Because remember, this is the decade of the 20s. Tulsa's in this decade. There's all kinds of carnage happening here. So what is the musical landscape giving us?
0: And it's also 1921 and it's Shuffle Along on Broadway. And it's, you know, this huge craze for Black music. And it's Langston Hughes saying, this is the beginning of the Renaissance. And it's all of this energy and it's migration. It's all these people finding each other in Chicago and Harlem. And that kind of flowering that we can't regret that.
1: Oh, but it's also the kind of tension that makes this place swing. It's the seasoning that gives America its taste, right? Its rhythm, its pacing. It's in the contradiction. It's in that blue note at the heart of the country.
0: Yeah. We were talking last night a little bit about ragtime, ragged time. I think that's really the beginning, and you can use that very metaphorically. Everything's a little bit off kilter, a little off step, you know? Absolutely. Contradictions are living in the music.
1: Absolutely. But you know, that's where possibility is also found. If yeah. we really want to figure out who we are, mm-hmm. if we're honest, open up our ears and hear and listen. Yeah.
0: 1926 is interesting because it really is, you know, the Great American Songbook is being born and there's so much Black music feeding into that. And also recordings are starting. So Louis Armstrong is recording Jelly Roll Morton, this sound is going out into the world.
1: Yeah. And I'm just thinking, it's also the period in which Hitler's looking to the United States as an example. It's also in a period in which

0: Activism is rampant. American imperial ambition is tied to its violence with regards to Jim Crow in the South and across the Midwest. It's also bound up with these oligarchs who've seized power. It will crash in 29. All of this is happening at once. And what's so unsettling, you've described it in a way, Laura, is our refusal to tell the truth about what's happening. We lie. And then we retreat into fantasy and myth because we want to hold on to adolescence and innocence instead of growing the hell up. And my God, you could draw a through line from that to our current malaise.
1: 1976.
0: I was a kid, yeah.
1: It was very patriotic. There were a lot of fireworks.
0: And it was so commercialized. It was so kitschy.
1: Yeah.
0: You could buy a red, white, and blue whoopee cushion. The bicentennial bore the burden of a nation that was deeply skeptical about itself. And there was, of course, Watergate, Saigon, Black Power, the women's movement, the radicalization of the student movement. The country seemed to be coming apart at the seams. And so the bicentennial bore the burden of articulating a kind of consensus, a sense of national unity rooted in this idea. But it's also, I talked to Lonnie Bunch, the secretary of the Smithsonian. He said, this is really the commemorations of white ethnic America. Remember the ones in the 1920s, these European immigrants were considered infestations coming from S-hole countries in Europe, the swarthy Italians, those suspicious Irish folk who were loyal to the Pope and not to the country, Jews, globalists. They wouldn't use that language, but you know what I mean, the financiers and the like. Now their children or grandchildren are claiming the revolution as their own and engaging in interesting responses to efforts to desegregate schools in places like Boston. So it's a very interesting moment. Sonically, how does that evidence itself?
1: It's a really segregated time in pop culture. Like I was looking up the bicentennial, the official celebrations. It was the Beach Boys. It was the Eagles. It was Fleetwood Mac, Elton John performing in a Statue of Liberty costume. Like this is very white music. But it was also a huge year in Black music. It was Stevie Wonder, Songs in the Key of Life. It was one of the most, for me, transformative performances that exist in recorded form. It's Nina Simone in Montreux. That performance of I Wish I Knew How It Would Feel to Be Free. Which is like, it's the 20th century in one performance. It's one of her most electrifying moments. In Questlove's book, Music is History, he has this beautiful title for the chapter on 1976. He says, having two parties, how you unlock history depends on which key you use.
0: Come on. Absolutely. And you know, whenever, to my ear, Laura, whenever I hear exaggerated claims of American unity, they're usually happening in a period of intense disunity. We posit cohesion in order to hide the roiling chaos underneath it all. You know, President Ford, actually, I can't believe I just invoked President Ford. President Ford was the first president to acknowledge Black History Month in 1976 because Negro History Week, which was founded in 1926, became Black History Month in 1976. And so you have for the first time in these commemorations, not an effort to disappear Black people, but to absorb them into the American story, to make our story a part of the ongoing work towards a more perfect union. But it came with costs.
1: Okay, well, here we are, 2026. What do you think?
0: Lord have his mercy, Jesus.
1: Well, I can tell you one thing about music and musicians. Nobody's having any of it. These bicentennial celebrations are going to be very quiet on the musical front.
0: You know, the first sentence of my book is a very controversial one. It says, I do not love America, and I never have, especially now. What I'm trying to do with that first sentence is hold off the idolatry of the state. Those of you who've read your Hannah Arendt, you know she's deeply suspicious of loyalty to groups and abstractions. It's also announcing that I'm starting from

0: from a different place than my hero, James Baldwin. And it's also beginning with wound. What happened to me as a kid growing up in Mississippi, when some man, and my dad moved us from one side of town to the other. I'm playing with my Tonka truck and I have a new friend. I imagine him blonde and blue-eyed or red-haired and green-eyed. I can't remember. But his dad came out and screamed, "Stop playing with that N-word." I had to pick up my truck and go inside. And then my parents had to get to work to teach me how to survive this place. And so I'm always wondering, how is it that you expect me to love this place? Because if I express how I truly feel, if I tell the story as we've been telling it, you're going to have to confront you. You're going to have to hear a different sound in your ear. And so here we are in the 250th, and the only thing I could say to myself is that they've done this shit again. It's not an abstraction. We have to raise our babies in this. So every time a court order comes down and the man who called these people said that these people were eating pets, these people who were saying that these districts are racist and we can gut the Voting Rights Act, every time that happens, our babies got to come inside and we got to teach them how to survive the place. In the 250th year of the country, we're here. It's a semi-sesquicentennial blues. Yeah, so.
1: All of these contradictions, all of this ugliness and untruth, you know, I spent many years digging in American music to find that truth and to find the many songs and stories and voices that have been conveniently erased by history and bringing them back. And even though the circumstances around the creation of this music are so difficult to contemplate, I feel like the music is an ultimate triumph. And I have this feeling that that is the one of the things that can pull us along or push us along or maybe define this next chapter. If we really listen to what we've been able to do in certain creative, expressive ways, it's a lesson to what we could do elsewhere.
0: True. Ellison's protagonist in The Invisible Man says, "On the lower frequencies, I speak for you." In the messiness of American life lies the grandness and grandeur of who we are. Maybe if we finally make a choice and be a beacon of freedom and not a white republic, if we can finally make a choice, it's a moral choice. Freedom doesn't belong to you. I'm not a charitable enterprise. Never was. If we can begin to leave behind some of this stuff and sit in what we've created together, then maybe we can open up the possibility of being different. But I will say this, the promise of America always on the road to a more perfect union, the promise of the founding has secured our hubris. It's made us think that no matter our choices, we can survive. I don't know who we're going to be on the other side of this madness, but I do know that we have to grow up in our music, our resources for that, it seems to me.
2: That was Eddie Glaude, Distinguished Professor of African American Studies at Princeton University, in conversation with classical pianist Laura Downs at the 2026 Aspen Ideas Festival. Special thanks to Jonathan Pervez at the Aspen Institute. This episode was produced by Chris Wadskow. Our website is cbc.ca/ideas. And you can find us on the CBC News app or wherever you get your podcasts. Our technical producer is Danielle Duval. Our web producer is Lisa Ayuso. Senior producer, Nicola Lukšić. Greg Kelly is the executive producer of Ideas, and I'm Nala Ayed.

0: he told me, you know, you can't move. You may not be bleeding on the outside, but you're definitely bleeding on the inside. And he was stayed with me to keep me calm until my paramedic Nancy came. Yeah, he says he still remembers the day very clearly.
1: Kaufman says the officer has asked to remain anonymous. The doors to a temporary Filipino center are open at the Vancouver Public Library. Filipino Legacy Society

Good morning. 3 minutes before 6 o'clock, you're tuned to CBC Radio in the Yukon. Here's a look at the weather forecast. Whitehorse today, mainly sunny skies, highs of 16. Tonight, a few clouds, lows of 2 with a risk of frost. And tomorrow, a mix of sun and cloud and highs of 15. Teslin and Atlin today, sunny and highs of 15. Clear tonight, lows of plus 3. Tuesday, a mix of sun and cloud and highs of 16. Haines Junction today, a mix of sun and cloud, clearing late this morning, fog patches dissipating later this morning, highs of 18. Clear overnight with lows of minus 2. Tuesday, a mix of sun and cloud, fog patches dissipating in the morning, highs of 15. Watson Lake today, sunny, highs of 15. Clear overnight tonight with lows of minus 2. Tuesday, mainly sunny and highs of 15. Pelly and Carmax today, mainly sunny, highs of 13. Tonight, clear with lows of minus 4. Tuesday, increasing cloudiness in the morning and highs of 13. Fair and Ross River today, mainly sunny, highs of 12. Clear tonight with lows of minus 5. Increasing cloudiness for Tuesday and highs of 11. Beaver Creek today, mainly sunny, highs of 14. Clear overnight tonight with lows of minus 2, mainly cloudy on Tuesday and highs of 12. For Mayo today, mainly sunny.

0: This is Yukon Morning on Monday, September 14th. Good morning, I'm Ellen Jones. This morning on our program, we'll check in with a local farmer to find out how farmers are affected these days by the cost of diesel. The Society of Composers, Authors, and Music Publishers of Canada is suing the AI music company Suno. They say Suno is replicating some Canadian hits without proper consent or compensation. So we'll have more on that coming up. And we'll hear from runners in the annual Klondike Road Relay, which wrapped up on Saturday in Whitehorse. It's 11 minutes after 6 o'clock, and Talara Stockton is here with our local news headlines. Good morning, Talara.
1: Good morning, Ellen. The casino and coffee mines, if they go ahead, will require a lot of power when the Yukon's grid is already struggling. And now the companies behind these two projects are revealing their plans to power their mines. And the Vantetiquichan First Nation has sent in a letter to the Yukon Environmental and Socioeconomic Assessment Board about a proposed exploration project in an area that sustains much of the First Nation's traditional territory. So we'll have both of those stories for you and more at 6:30. But first, we have Brenda Barnes in for the weather. You look excited to give us today's forecast.
2: I am quite excited to give today's forecast because it's that time of year where it's clear and cold overnight. So you come in the morning and you need a heavy jacket, but it's going to warm up to double digits for most of the Yukon this afternoon, and sunny skies. Whitehorse, sunny and 16 today, sunny and 15 for Teslin and Atlin. Haines Junction, once that fog burns off this morning, you'll see a mix of sun and cloud and highs of 18. Watson Lake today, sunny and 15, sunny and 13 for Pelly and Carmack, sunny and 12 for Faro and Ross River. Beaver Creek, sunny and 14, Mayo, sunny and 12, Dawson, sunny and 12 today, Old Crow, cloudy and highs of 7, and on the Dempster Highway, rain showers or wet flurries this morning, and highs of plus 2.
0: All right, thanks, Brenda. Did you see the Northern Lights this morning?
2: I sure did.
0: Did you? I was the only one just nose to the ground, I guess, not paying any
2: attention. Time to go to work.
0: Exactly. Darn it all. Talara saw them too. Oh, well. So don't be like me. Look up when you get up in the morning and see what you can see. It's partly cloudy right now in Whitehorse. It is plus 1 and it is chilly across the territory. As Brenda mentioned, it is cool but warming up later on today. So we have lots of temperatures below zero now, including Watson Lake, Teslin, Haines Junction, and Beaver Creek, all minus 1. Burwash and Carmack, both at minus 3. Pelly Ranch, Faro and Dawson, as well as Mayo, all minus 2. Old Crow, the warm spot this morning at 2 degrees, and the Rock River Weather Station on the northern portion of the Dempster Highway right at 0, with southeast winds at 21 kilometers per hour. Once again, Whitehorse, partly cloudy, plus 1. We're at 13 and a half minutes now after 6. Well, as you heard on World Report, top investors from around the world are in Toronto this week at Prime Minister Mark Carney's invitation. The Canada Investment Summit

0: is a two-day conference to boost the independence and resilience of the Canadian economy. But some argue Carney's plan is bound to fail unless it recognizes that the economy and climate change are not separate issues. One of those loudest voices is this country's most notable environmentalist. Former host of CBC's The Nature of Things, David Suzuki, he shared his concerns with CBC News earlier this morning.
1: Mark Carney's Davos speech was magnificent. I told him that. He pointed out that there has been a rupture. But that rupture now should not become an opportunity, an economic opportunity, to drive the forces into, you know, all of the development in our country. What do we have to offer now? It's all our resources. It's the minerals. It's our water. It's our forests. And believe me, you know, they'll say, yeah, we're going to be environmentally responsible. They are going to drive the destruction of the very things that support us. So what I said is not irrelevant to this meeting. Mark Carney is right. We have a point of rupture, but the rupture, that's a political thing. We've got to make the rupture with the economic system that is driving us on this destructive path. Yeah, we have a crisis right now, but I don't think the solution is to call to these people together and say, look, invest in Canada and we'll continue the destruction of the biosphere that supports us. What I just said is absolutely germane and relevant, and Carney says it in his book, Values, the first chapter. He points out that the economy doesn't value the very source of our survival and our well-being. Look, we have, Naomi Klein points out in shock doctrine, that when you have a shock like this, the right-wing economists jump in and exploit that opportunity. Well, we have this moment. We have a rupture, and the rupture now is about the rupture of our species with the life support systems of the planet. If we are not going to deal with the fact that the economy, with its commitment to growth, and an economic system that doesn't value the natural world or the fundamental things that we need to live, the rupture should be, we must rupture our commitment or our involvement in that crazy system. And yet it's the driving force in whatever Mark is going to get out of this meeting today and tomorrow.
0: That's environmentalist David Suzuki. Coming up in the next half hour of our program, we'll speak with a business consultant about the Canada Investment Summit. And of course, you can read more about it now at cbcnews.ca. 16 and a half minutes after 6 o'clock, Cat Clyde and her band played two concerts in the Yukon over the weekend, Dawson City Saturday night and Whitehorse Sunday night. Here's a song she played last night at the Yukon Arts Centre as her encore.

0: That's Kat Clyde, and that's from her album Hunter's Trance and her song called The River. And she did perform that by herself, but the rest of the night accompanied by her band, which is pretty stellar. Coming up this week at the Yukon Arts Center, Whitehorse Concerts, first concert of the season featuring violinist James Ennis. He's on his 50th birthday tour. He'll be on stage at the Arts Center Wednesday night at 7 o'clock. And local band Dutch Handsome and the Ransoms playing McBride Museum this Wednesday night, also 7 o'clock. Doors open at 6:30. You can get tickets on the website Zeffy or Facebook or Instagram, or check out the McBride Museum's page, or just go there in person or give them a call too. So that's Dutch Handsome and the Ransoms, also playing on Wednesday night. Coming up to 21 minutes now after 6 o'clock, we'll listen to this clip from Avril Lavigne's 2000s anthem, Skater Boy. He was a boy. And now listen to this clip from a song generated by artificial intelligence music website Suno. He was a boy, she was a girl, but that's obvious. So some clear similarities there. Well, so can. The Society of Composers, Authors, and Music Publishers of Canada has filed a lawsuit against Suno in federal court, alleging the company replicates songs without permission or compensation. David Gerhard is a computer science professor at the University of Manitoba and joins us now. Good morning, David.
1: Good morning, Ellen.
0: So you listen to those two examples of Avril Lavigne and then the AI version of the song. Why is SOCAN insisting that this alleged replication is wrong?
1: Yeah, so we know that people make cover versions of other people's songs all the time, but they do so with permission, right? You reach out to the artist, you say, I like your song, I want to make a copy of your song, and then you have a conversation. Or if I'm, you know, in a cover band playing in a bar, that bar would have a SOCAN license that would compensate the artist based on the plays of whatever music I choose to cover. But in this case, Suno didn't get permission. They didn't get permission to train on the music that they're using, and they didn't get permission to generate this music, and they are not compensating the artists for that generation, and this is why SOCAN is upset about this.
0: But this was prompted, I understand, by people asking the service to create a tune. So how can Suno or any musical AI service be held responsible for that?
1: Yeah, it's a great question, right? Do we regulate the technology or do we regulate the use of the technology? The SOCAN lawsuit has 150 examples of tunes where they were able to get Suno to create sound-alike copies of that. But you don't get Avril Lavigne by asking for early 2000s prog rock. You have to say, I want Avril Lavigne, I want this lyric, I want this style. Right, we don't know what prompts SOCAN used to get these copies, but you have to be pretty specific in order to get this kind of a copy. On the other hand, we know that when you're using ChatGPT or some other generic AI tool, if you ask for something inappropriate, it will refuse. And so maybe we're at the point where, you know, Suno should maybe have refused to generate this stuff rather than produce something that infringes on our copyright situation.
0: What impact might this kind of alleged AI replication have on an artist's career, do you think?
1: If I'm listening to streaming music, I ask for a particular artist and I get an AI.

0: guy sound alike, I'm not going to be satisfied with that, right? That would not be a situation where I would accept that. I would you know, call somebody and that'd be a problem. But if I'm, you know, walking through a mall and there's music playing in the background, I'm probably not paying much attention to it. And so in that case, if the mall owner decides to use an AI service that will generate sound alike music rather than the original music, they can provide that music for a lot less money, and that could have an impact on the revenue streams that these artists have come to expect.
1: Yeah. What do you think SoCan is hoping to achieve with this lawsuit?
0: So they've mentioned two things. They've said they want Suno to stop making infringing outputs available, and they want to respect the rights of creators. And that second one's a little bit nebulous, but refers to the training process, right? They want Suno to have asked permission to use music in the training of these models, as well as providing compensation if the model generates something that sounds like an existing artist.
1: Now, SoCan's lawsuit isn't the only one that Suno's facing. Could or how could, you know, artificial intelligence, music generators and music rights holders, how do you think they could possibly work together?
0: Yeah, I think there's a lot of really interesting ways that this could play out, right? There are artists who are using these tools, these AI tools, to do new things, right? Our artistic practice is often a way that the boundaries of technology gets pushed. And so there's really cool things you can do with this stuff, but also it can do these bad things. And so we need some sort of a balance. There are there's a lawsuit in the States. Warner Music actually brought a very similar suit against Suno, and they just settled this suit by building a licensing structure where if you're an artist in the States under Warner and you opt into this, then if Suno generates something that sounds like your stuff, then you get paid for it. And that's a reasonable balance, right? Suno and Warner both agree to this, and so the other copyright holders around the world are starting to look at this as a possible way to do both of these at the same time.
1: Hmm. Is there a role for the federal government to put some legislation in place? Would that be helpful, do you think?
0: Yeah, I think it's become clear that there are a few gaps in our legislative structure that allow this kind of thing to happen, and so these lawsuits take place. To me, there are sort of three main areas where we could use more clear guidance into what's okay for tech companies. What is appropriate in terms of collecting and using training data? Like, you know, how do you compensate an artist if you're going to take their music and use it in to build this model? What's okay to generate content, right? How should these AI companies decide what's acceptable to produce? And then third, what would be required for labeling, right? If a company produces a piece of music, maybe there's a little audio tag that says this is AI, and then everybody would know that it's fake and you wouldn't have the same kind of concerns that you would if people are trying to pass it off as real music.
1: I guess overall, like David, how can organizations like SoCan make sure that their members are fairly compensated for the work that they're creating?
0: Yeah, in the context of the Canadian environment, I think this lawsuit is a good step forward, but it's worth recognizing that music is consumed around the world, and there are copyright organizations all over the place that are taking slightly different approaches to this. There is an overarching body called the International Confederation of Societies of Authors and Composers, CISAC, and they're building a framework that should inform some of these lawsuits and interactions going forward so that everybody is more or less on the same page when it comes to what's okay for AI systems that might end up generating music or other artistic content.
1: Okay. David, I appreciate you telling us more about this. Thank you.
0: All right. You're very welcome.
1: As David Gerhardt, a computer science professor at the University of Manitoba, we reached him this morning in Winnipeg. Wanted to let you know about a planned power outage that ATCO Electric Yukon is carrying out today. This affects some people in Haines Junction, specifically customers at 114 to 122 Rainbow Street Even and 146 to 160 LSAC Crescent Even in Haines Junction. Your power will be off this afternoon from 1 until 3 p.m. ATCO says the outage is required to accommodate some infrastructure improvements and maintenance on the electrical system. Also, a reminder once again about some construction work happening, specifically on the Alaska Highway in Whitehorse. This is at the top of Two Mile Hill right now, happening this week. It will start at 9 a.m. this morning, carry on until 7. You can check 511yukon.ca for more about that. And the work on Tokini River Bridge continuing on North Klondike Highway. And that work set to continue until September 20th, with crews on site from 7 a.m. until 9 p.m., down to a single lane during the day, but then fully reopening at night. Coming up in the next half hour of our program, our personal finance columnist, Rabina Ahmed-Huq, says September is the perfect time for a financial reset. She says checking your numbers now can keep your 2026 goals on track. So we'll get some advice from her. We will also be talking more about that summit. The Carney government will be wooing some of the world's richest investors at the inaugural Canada Investment Summit in Toronto. More on the push to attract $1 trillion in foreign investment. We'll speak with the director of geopolitical and international business at a consulting firm in Toronto. So that's coming up too.

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1: This is the CBC News. Good morning. I'm Talar Stockton. The Ventutgwichin First Nation says a proposed mineral exploration project south of Old Crow is too risky. A Vancouver-based company wants to look for silver in the area, but as Julian Green reports, the First Nation says it's too close for comfort.
2: In a letter Ventutgwichin submitted to YesUB, the First Nation reasserts its rights in an area it says sustains much of its traditional territory. The proposed site is right next door to N'inli Injik, a protected area that stems from the First Nation's final agreement. It's a place where citizens harvest red ochre, caribou, and salmon. Blackcomb Silver's plans include drilling for minerals, using helicopters, and clearing the land. Its proposal says an 18-person camp would be supplied once a year via a winter trail that was built in the 70s. Blackcomb says that would reduce impacts on plants and the number of helicopter flights disturbing wildlife. Ventutgwichin wants data supporting that claim. Otherwise, the First Nation says the project would jeopardize wildlife and chum salmon habitat. It says impacts like that would undercut the transfer of place-based knowledge and values. Julian Green, CBC News, Whitehorse.
1: They're the two biggest proposed mining projects in the territory. This week, the companies behind the casino and coffee projects unveiled their plans to power the mines. TJ Deer reports.
3: Power's in short supply in the Yukon. Both the casino and coffee mines, if they go ahead, would need a lot of it. Gina Shaw is the Vice President of Environmental and Community Affairs with Western Copper and Gold. She says casino plans on running an LNG facility on site. But with the potential for the Yukon-BC Grid Connect project to proceed.
4: If there is the ability to connect to the Yukon grid, we'd be really looking to pursue that.
3: Coffee, meanwhile, will be self-sufficient. Tallamore Mining CEO Tim Warman says while LNG and diesel will power the mine, the sun will power its two camps.
5: We'll continue to look at adding as much solar as we can because obviously it's fairly inexpensive.
3: White River First Nations Development Corporation will run the project. Its general manager says their experience running the Beaver Creek Solar Project allowed them to transfer that knowledge to Coffee. Casino is still going through an environmental assessment, but Coffee hopes to get its final licenses by March. TJ Deer, CBC News, Whitehorse.
1: And today is the first ever Canada Investment Summit. Prime Minister Mark Carney is hosting global investors in Toronto, as well as politicians and industry leaders. Yukon Premier Curry Dixon will be in attendance. He previously told CBC News there's a lot riding on the conference. The summit aims to attract $1 trillion in investment in Canada over the next 5 years. On the table are proposed projects ranging from minerals to transportation. Data from Statistics Canada shows the Yukon isn't following a national uptick in electric vehicle usage. Federal numbers show new registrations for EVs went up about 27% over this April to June compared to last, while in the territory, registrations have declined since 2024. Janet So is a researcher from the BC Institute of Technology. She was in Whitehorse this past weekend, hoping to convince Northerners to consider a

0: Navy and bust common myths and misconceptions like that they don't work in the cold.
1: We've spoken with some of the owners of electric vehicles in the north, and they say the best thing about electric vehicles is they start, like, every time. With gas vehicles, you need to warm them up. Sometimes they don't start.
0: Others say a lack of enthusiasm for EV technology in the Yukon has to do with infrastructure, with some charging

0: The Endurance North Run Club will be coming to the finish.
1: Participants in this year's Klondike Road Relay this past weekend celebrate an impressive feat. The relay starts in Skagway, Alaska, with racers running through the night, ending in the Yukon's capital. Emin Aguinaldo worked a night shift and slept for just 2 hours before starting the race. He was one of the first teams to arrive at the finish line.
2: I just pushed on myself to finish the race, and yeah, couldn't believe it. But I was thankful for all the support from my team and my family and my wife.
1: The Endurance North Run Club mixed team was the overall winner of the Skagway leg, followed by the women's team, the Stride Sisters, and the men's team, Smokin' Old Geezers. That's the CBC News for 6:30. For more news anytime, head to cbc.ca/north.
3: All right. Thanks so much to Laura. And yes, congratulations to everyone who took part and helped out in the event on the weekend. Certainly the weather cooperated, Brenda. It was just beautiful on the weekend.
4: It was great. It was sailing weather as well.
3: Excellent.
4: until it picked up yesterday afternoon, and then we scooted back to the marina. Sailing weather again today, mainly sunny for most of the Yukon, except for the far north where there's going to be some precipitation. Whitehorse today, we're looking at sunny skies, highs of 16. Sunny for Teslin and Atlin, you'll see 15. Haines Junction, once that fog clears off this morning, you'll see highs of 18 this afternoon. Watson Lake, sunny and 15. Sunny and 13 for Pelly and Carmax. Sunny and 12 for Faro and Ross River. Sunny and 14 for Beaver Creek. Sunny and 12 for Mayo. Sunny and 12 for Dawson. Cloudy and 7 for Old Crow today. And on the Dempster, rain showers or wet flurries this morning and highs of plus 2.
3: Thanks, Brenda. 1 right now in Whitehorse and partly cloudy, and we are below 0 in much of the rest of the territory. Watson Lake, Teslin, Haines Junction, and Beaver Creek all minus 1. Burwash, Carmax, and Pelly Ranch all minus 3. Faro, Dawson, and Mayo all minus 2. And Old Crow, the warm spot right now, at plus 2. The Rock River Weather Station right at 0 on the northern portion of the Dempster Highway. Once again, Whitehorse, partly cloudy, 1 degree. And we're at 23 minutes now before 7 o'clock. And Phil DeMont has today's top stories from the CBC Business Desk.
5: Good morning. This week should be a big one for Mark Carney and Canada's economy. That's because the Prime Minister will be attending that investment summit this week in Toronto and giving a major speech to the European Union. Start with the investment summit. It's on today and tomorrow and brings together government officials and money funds worth in the range of $100 trillion. Ottawa plans to flog about 167 new projects worth about $125 billion, everything from energy projects to AI data centers to defense industries, that sort of thing. Observers say it's also a test as to whether Carney can close deals like this. You usually don't have this kind of event without some good news already lined up, so you can expect a slew of positive press releases either Tuesday or Wednesday. On Thursday, Carney will be in Strasbourg, France, to address the European Parliament. There he will likely talk about the idea of Canada becoming an associate member of the European Union. That notion first appeared in a Wall Street Journal story, then the Prime Minister basically confirmed it, saying Canada is not looking to become a full member, aiming instead for some sort of unique alliance with the EU. The trouble is, no one knows what an alliance like that would look like, given that Canada appears to be the first non-European country to suggest this kind of linkage. But it's clear Ottawa's move is partly an effort to deal with the current impasse with Washington over stalled trade talks. So the EU suggestion could be a negotiating tactic to show the Americans that Canada does have trading options. On the other hand, some sort of hands across the water with Europe could be what Carney was suggesting middle powers needed to do when he talked in Davos back in January. There he made his famous, "If you're not at the table, you're on the menu" line. And in recent years, Canada has worked hard to diversify its trade and investment partners beyond just the U.S. Canada and the U.S. are making strong pushes these days to develop their own critical minerals industries, but that sector faces big problems. For one, the majority of the workforce in both countries is set to retire within the next few years. Then there's mining engineers. These are the people that figure out how to get rocks out of the ground in the most efficient way possible. Neither Canada nor the U.S. have enough of these specialized technologists to keep up with current industry needs, let alone to deal with an expanded critical mineral sector. Canada ranks 10th in the world in reserves for critical minerals like cobalt, lithium, materials you need for smartphones and green energy technologies. The problem is you don't find these rocks in big mines,

0: you find them in tiny bits in other rocks. So key is figuring out how to extract the small pieces economically. That's where mining engineers come into play. But neither country graduating enough of them. In Canada, the top four engineering schools graduate about 140 mining engineers a year. That's barely enough to keep up with current industry needs, but the International Energy Agency forecasts demand for critical minerals to jump sixfold by 2040. Lady Diana's so-called revenge desk is going on the auction block, but it might be actually undervalued. That's because other celebrity items fetched much higher prices than experts think. Di's black figure-hugging dress will when it goes up for sale in December. The gown is scheduled to be shown starting this month in London. It's known as the revenge dress because she wore it for the first time on the same day that Prince Charles admitted on television to being unfaithful in their marriage. The problem? The expected price tag, about $300,000. Not close to what other famous dresses got. Marilyn Monroe's crystal showstopper that she wore when she famously sang Happy Birthday to John F. Kennedy, that got $4.2 million. That's today's business news. I'm Phil DeMont.
1: And as Phil mentioned, the first ever Canada Investment Summit starts today in Toronto. Some of the world's biggest investment firms and sovereign wealth funds have been invited. It's part of the federal government's push to attract capital to this country. The target, $1 trillion over the next 5 years. Business consultant Jeff Mahan joins us. He's the director of geopolitical and international business at the consulting firm Strategy Corp. Good morning, Jeff.
2: Good morning.
1: So $1 trillion, significant amount of investment. How important is this summit to reaching that goal?
2: Yeah, that's a lot of money. And the way I'm looking at this summit is it's actually just one thread or one patch in a broader tapestry of the Carney government's Build Canada agenda. So over the last year and a half, we've seen a number of developments and announcements from the Major Projects Office, a variety of funding tools. And we all know the big goal is to build up Canada's export capacity to limit our dependence from the United States. But at the same time, we also know that because of that trade war, there's uncertainty about our market access to the U.S., and that's hurting our investment prospects. So this summit is really an event or a tool to try to showcase the world's largest money managers that Canada has a lot of projects and the political will behind them to get them built.
1: What types of projects is the Prime Minister trying to find investors for?
2: So the Government of Canada's deal book, or prospectus, I think is the official term they're calling, it includes over 160 projects that cover a wide swath of the Canadian economy. So everything from conventional energy, such as oil and gas, to clean energy, mining and minerals, marine, transportation and ports. You've also got advanced manufacturing and digital infrastructure and power and utilities. So it is quite a broad swath.
1: Right. Now, many investors historically have pointed to Canada's regulatory regime as a reason not to put money into Canada. So how effective do you think this event will be at, you know, discouraging or encouraging people to invest and not worry about that?
2: That's a great question. If you're an investor, you need to take into a number of considerations aspects that could impact the likelihood of your deal going through. And regulatory environments is the key aspect of that. So what this event is going to do, it's not something where they're actually getting together to deal with Canada's regulatory issues. That's a domestic function that is ongoing, and we'll continue to see more work being done there. What they're looking to do with this event is to showcase that the Government of Canada and the provinces and territories at the highest level, so I'm talking the Prime Minister and the Premiers, are behind these deals. And when there's that political will behind a project, that can go a long way to assuage concerns and give investors confidence that these projects will get built.
1: In some cases, this could be foreign entities that the government is courting for some infrastructure projects. So some Canadians might be concerned about that. How can we balance, you know, growth economically with sovereignty concerns?
2: Indeed, Canadians have been concerned about foreign investment for decades. And that's why the Government of Canada has in place a piece of legislation called the Investment Canada Act. And the Investment Canada Act, what it does is it gives the Government of Canada the powers to be able to review foreign investment coming into this country to make sure it's one of a net economic benefit. So here I'm thinking jobs, productive capacity, impacts on competition.

0: and ensures that it sits on the positive side of the ledger. On the other hand, you know, as you mentioned, sovereignty concerns and the like, we've got what's called the National Security Review. And that applies to all foreign investments coming to in Canada. So the government of Canada is able to look at them from a number of different aspects to ensure that there's nothing in that deal, whether it's the nature of the project or the investor or where they're coming from, that can combine in such a way to create risks.
1: There is a counter summit planned. Organizers arguing that the government will be auctioning off public resources in any deals they make with outside firms. So what do you say to those concerns?
0: Well, it's understandable that Canadians right now, with everything going on in the trade war and the heightened awareness of sovereignty, that we're going to see, you know, criticism. But at the same time, we got to remember that all the economic activity that's happening today, that's happening right now, is built off the back of investments that happened in the years past. And the trade war and the economic challenges and uncertainty that it's introduced is actually causing both domestic and foreign investors to actually sit on the sidelines. So if Canada goes through a prolonged period without productive investment, then that means our future economic growth and the jobs is at risk. It could be in decline. And that would be a very bad situation for everyday Canadians' standard of living. So it's really important that we're able to get investment in the economy. And as we said in the last question, that's why we also have the Investment Canada Act, to make sure that the types of investment does bring a net benefit to Canadians.
1: Okay. Should we define success from this Canada Investment Summit, Jeff?
0: So I'm going to be looking at two things. One, in the immediate short term, is does the investment summit actually unroll without a hitch? You've got, I think, 300 attendees that are going to be at the summit itself. And then you've got 160-plus Canadian project proponents that, while not at the summit, are going to be orbiting around it to have bilateral meetings with potential interested investors. And so, essentially, there's a lot of moving parts here that could, you know, lead to some logistical hiccups. In the long term, the real success of this event will money actually start flowing to support these projects. And that will take time, because the investors are going to need to do diligence. And then if they're interested, they're going to need to engage into bilateral discussions with the project proponents and develop a deal structure. And so I'm thinking, you know, weeks and months before we will actually know whether or not actual deals are going to get signed.
1: All right, Jeff, I appreciate you setting this up for us. Thank you.
0: My pleasure. Thanks for having me.
1: And that is Jeff Mahan, Director of Geopolitical and International Business at the consulting firm Strategy Corp. Well, Linda Ronstadt was known as the Queen of Rock in the 70s. She was best known solo female artist, filling stadiums with thousands of fans. But not everything was going well for her. She had an upcoming tour and her band, the Stone Ponies, had separated. So she called friends and scoured music venues to recruit musicians for a new band. And through that process, she became the catalyst for one of the most successful American bands in rock history. Rich Turfry picks up the story in this edition of Rearview Mirror.
2: If you look into the origins of the band The Eagles, you get five or six different stories depending on who's doing the telling. But the common denominator in all of the stories is Linda Ronstadt. Simply put, if it weren't for Linda Ronstadt, The Eagles would never have come to be.

here's what we know for sure. In early 1971, Linda Ronstadt recruited Glenn Frey and Don Henley to play in her band. Frey and Henley already knew each other at this point, having met at the Troubadour Club in L.A. a short time before. Ronstadt, Frey, and Henley went on tour together, and after sharing hotel rooms and playing together for weeks, Frey and Henley decided they wanted to start a band together. They also ended up playing on Ronstadt's self-titled album, which came out the next year.

0: Having become friends, Fry and Henley would often hang out at Ronstadt's house and play and write songs together. Eventually, they pretty much took over her living room and used it as a workshop. Incidentally, Ronstadt was dating musician J.D. Souther at the time. She proposed that Souther join the Eagles, but that idea was shot down. He did, however, end up writing several of the Eagles' best-known songs.
1: Somebody's gonna hurt someone before the night is through.
0: The story goes that one night, Linda Ronstadt decided to go out to a movie. Glenn Frey and Don Henley were at the house and declined an invite to go to the movies and opted to stay behind and work on music instead. When Ronstadt returned home later that evening, the walls of the house were shaking. Frey and Henley were working on a song they had just written together, and as soon as she heard it, Ronstadt knew it would be a hit and said so. The song Ronstadt heard that night made the cut for the Eagles' debut album, which came out in 1972, and it was released as its second single. It was a top 10 hit in Canada and on the Billboard Hot 100. Years after this song became a hit, Glenn Frey credited Linda Ronstadt with bringing the Eagles together. This is the song that she heard in her living room after returning home from the movies that fateful night. She predicted it would be a hit, and she was right. This is the Eagles with Witchy Woman on Rearview Mirror.

0: with Witchy Woman. Thanks to Rich Turfry for that story. He hosts Drive across Canada weekday afternoons on CBC Music from 3 until 6. 7 minutes now before 7. Well, this time of year is all about new beginnings, a new school year, changing seasons, and a return of some regular routines. Personal finance columnist Rabina Ahmed-Haq says it's the ideal time to look at your personal finances to see if you're on track to reach your 2026 goals. She calls it the fall financial reset.
1: In much of the country, the leaves are starting to change color. The kids are back in class, and you may be thinking, now is a good time to take care of the things I've been putting off all summer long. An important task to add to the list this time of year is, am I on track to reach my 2026 financial goals?
2: September's a great time to do a fall reset, especially with, 3.5 months left until the end of the year.
1: Stacey Yanchuk Oleski is CEO of Money Mentors, a nonprofit credit counseling agency based in Alberta. She works with clients year-round, helping with their personal finances. Oleski says you can't just set and forget your goals. You have to check in and make changes where necessary.
2: What I would also encourage people to do is look at their numbers, not just the story that they feel in their head,

0: but what are the actual numbers? So who do you owe, how much, and how far behind do you think you are? You know, is this a plan that you could put a plan together and in the next 3.5 months, you know, pay it off by December? If so, that's great. Go for it.
1: The Money Mentor notes that eliminating your debt in 2026 may not be feasible. However, reviewing your current financial picture enables you to create a clear strategy. In addition, she recommends look back at the savings goals you set for yourself. Are you on track to reach them? This could be your RRSP and TFSA or your kids' education savings. So far, have you contributed as much as you wanted to by this time?
2: I try to use this time of year to have some sort of a challenge for myself.
1: Martin Dasko is a personal finance writer who has run the website Studenomics.com since 2008. Like his readers, he has grown and changed his money goals. He says that regardless of your age or income level, now is the time to clean up your finances. His best advice is to get back to basics.
2: We have all kinds of fancy apps. I would just honestly go old school, get a piece of paper, write down your debt, write down all your financials, how much money you owe, what your income is, how much you have going out, and then write a number of what you want to have saved by the end of the year and just work the numbers out with a calculator or by hand. You could obviously use ChatGPT, but just try going old school, write that down on a piece of paper and get the numbers in front of you so you know what's happening.
1: If your debt is unmanageable, licensed insolvency trustee Michael Comrie says there are still solutions for those struggling the most. That includes a consumer proposal or a bankruptcy.
3: They are both serious, and they should be treated that way. And when we meet with an individual, we do have a mandate to provide them with all of their formal and informal options.
1: Comrie, a partner with BDO Debt Solutions, says many individuals facing heavy debt loads often discover alternative paths after getting a professional to examine their situation. For instance, leveraging home equity could offer a way forward. However, gaining clarity on these choices often requires sitting down with a qualified expert. Every expert agrees that right now is the moment to organize your money matters. September 6th signals the start of the most costly season of the calendar. Thanksgiving, Halloween, and the big one, Christmas, and the holidays are fast approaching. Taking proactive measures today helps guarantee you can meet your 2026 targets while handling these seasonal costs too. 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
4: 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Well, this year marks the 20th anniversary of Hospice Yukon's presentation of Living with Loss, and they're hosting a free workshop where people can learn about the nature of grief and various ways it can impact people with different kinds of loss. So you'll learn some practical tools for self-care and ways to support each other. So the next one coming up this Thursday, 5:30 until 7:30 at the Whitehorse Public Library. To get more information, you can email info@hospiceyukon.net or call this number during office hours, 867-667-7429. Sunday, it's the annual Terry Fox Run in Whitehorse on September the 20th. This year's event begins at Robert Service Campground. The route is the loop of the Millennium Trail. Participants can run, walk, or ride. The barbecue will be on. There'll be hot chocolate and coffee as well. And so you can register online at terryfox.org or in person at 10:30 on Sunday morning. That's race day. Two minutes away now from World Report at 7, let's check back in with Talara Stockton from the CBC Yukon Newsroom. Hi, Talara.
5: Hello, Ellen. So across the country, new car registrations for electric vehicle have gone up by almost 30% when we compare this spring to the same time last year. But in the Yukon, the number of new registrations for electric vehicles has been going down since 2024. Katrin Pilkington spoke with some people hosting an event on electric vehicles in the north over the weekend. And the Vantatquitchin First Nation has sent in a letter to the Yukon Environmental and Socioeconomic Assessment Board about a proposed mineral exploration project in an area south of Old Crow. The First Nation reasserts the area sustains much of its traditional territory, and the proposed site is right next door to a protected area that stems from the First Nations final agreement. And runners in the Klondike Road Relay pulled into Whitehorse early on Saturday morning. We'll hear some of the sounds as runners arrived at the finish line. Were you there, Ellen?
6: I wasn't at the finish line, but I was on course getting up. I got up at the same time I normally do on Saturday morning to help out my husband. My friend came along with me. And so,
5: oh,
6: yeah.
5: Oh, jeez.
6: You know,
5: sleeping in on a Saturday morning is one of the very few pleasures of this job. And you got that. You were deprived of that.
6: I know. But it was fun. It was fun to go out and see everybody working hard. Ran into Cheryl Khawaja on the course. Everything happening at night in the early parts of the race. But it's super fun to see everybody out there. So we will talk more about that, too, in the next hour of Yukon Morning. Stay tuned for World Report at 7.
1: This is World Report. Good morning. I'm Marcia Young. Business leaders from around the world are in Toronto for the first ever Canada Investment Summit. Prime Minister Mark Carney is hosting hundreds of deep-pocketed investors over the next 2 days. As Karina Roman reports, the Canadian government is hoping to drum up $1 trillion to fund major projects across the country over the next decade.
7: The world's largest investors will come to peer into our shop window because the world is looking at Canada differently. And I'd suggest we should look at ourselves differently too.
8: Prime Minister Mark Carney kicked off the investment summit last night, surrounded by the world's who's who in business and finance, and by this country's political leaders.
7: And our greatest strength is something that can't be found on any balance sheet: trust.
8: 167 investment opportunities are on the table, according to a 66-page prospectus obtained by CBC News. Projects from energy and mining to ports, manufacturing, and transportation. Projects such as the pipeline from Alberta to BC's coast, or the Port of Churchill expansion, or Nova Scotia's Wind West offshore project. Jeremy Cronick is president and chief executive of the C.D. Howe Institute.
9: To do those kinds of projects, you want to try to attract as much capital as you can. And so bringing everyone together is a bit of a signal to the world that Canada is open for business.
8: The fracture in Canada's relationship with the U.S. casts a shadow over the summit because the investors attending are indeed from around the world and Canada, but there are also many from the U.S. And that has economist and Atkinson fellow Armin Yalnizian worried.
10: If we're saying never 51st state, we don't want to end up being an American economy wrapped in a Canadian flag because of the ownership issue.
8: But summit advocates argue if the event can stimulate $1 trillion in investment over the next 5 years, that will create Canadian jobs, boost Canadian economic growth, and help pay for the public services like healthcare that Canadians cherish. Karina Roman, CBC News, Toronto.
1: Some of the work to diversify Canada's economy is already paying off in exports. Sales in Canadian goods to China have soared in the first half of 2026. And as CBC's Lisa Shing tells us, a recent report points to a variety of driving forces, including Canada's increasingly strained relationship with the U.S.
11: This is a record.
12: Bijan Ahmadi, head of the Canada-China Business Council, says overall trade between China and Canada is up 3.6% in the first half of the year, with exports shooting up 30%. A report published by the University of Alberta's China Institute and the council says the gains are dominated by crude oil and minerals like copper ore, mainly out of Alberta and BC.
11: Now we have more capacity to export, and fortunately there is that demand in China as well.
12: The numbers fueled by the expansion of the Trans Mountain Pipeline, the U.S. and Israel-Iran war, and the deteriorating relationship between Ottawa and Washington. Port of Vancouver CEO Peter Exotta says he's seeing more goods move through.
13: The sentiment that might have existed about the inability to kind of get our act together, so to speak, seems to be changing.
12: Imports from China were down almost 6% due to shifts in demand and in manufacturing, says Anton Malkin, head researcher with the China Institute.
14: That's part of a broader just shift of certain types of manufacturing outside of China.
12: Exports like canola and peas are also up after Prime Minister Mark Carney made a deal allowing tens of thousands of Chinese EVs TVs for some tariff relief. The lobster is still down 30%. A sign that while things are looking positive, says Malkin, Canada still has more to do to diversify and fortify its economy. Lisa Sheng, CBC News, Toronto.
1: The annual pace of inflation held steady at 3% in the month of August, matching July's increase. Statistics Canada is

coalition, but she could still have a difficult time forming government for the first time since entering parliament. Her center-left Social Democrats lost support. The full election results might not be available until later this week, and it could take weeks to form a government and select the next prime minister. That is the latest national and international news from World Report. News anytime at cbcnews.ca. I'm Marcia Young.

This is Yukon Morning on Monday, September 14th. Good morning. I'm Ellen Jones. The price of diesel continues to climb. We'll find out how the price of the fuel is impacting Yukon farmers. The school year is well underway for students, teachers, and bus drivers. We'll check in with the general manager of Standard Bus to see how it's been going.

0: 11 minutes after 7. We're going to speak with Talar. But first, we want to say happy birthday, Ross.
1: Happy birthday, Ross.
0: We're hoping you don't hear this, Ross. We're
2: happy birthday, Ross. That's why I'm here.
1: He's asleep right now, but now everybody knows his birthday, so we can commit identity fraud.
2: Excellent.
0: We won't do that.
1: Speak for yourself.
0: Okay, Talar, let us know what's happening in our news.
1: In a letter to the Yukon Environmental and Socioeconomic Assessment Board, the Wantatquitchin First Nation says it has concerns with a proposed mineral exploration project south of Old Crow. And the casino and coffee mines are revealing how they plan to power the proposed mines. So we'll have those stories for you in just 19 minutes' time. But first, Brenda, why don't you tell us the weather for the birthday of Ross Bragg?
2: Well, clear and cold tonight. So when you go out this morning, you're going to need a little bit of a heavier jacket. But by this afternoon, sunny and double digits for most of the Yukon, except for the high north. Whitehorse this afternoon, we'll see highs of 16. Teslin and Atlin, sunny and 15. Haines Junction, once that fog burns off this morning, you'll see highs of 18 this afternoon. Watson Lake, sunny and 15. Sunny and 13 for Pelly and Carmax. Sunny and 12 for Faro, Ross River, and Dawson. Beaver Creek, highs of 14 today. Mayo, you'll see highs of 12. Old Crow, cloudy and 7 degrees. And on the Dempster Highway today, rain or wet flurries early this morning and plus 2.
0: All right. Thanks, Brenda. Whitehorse right now, partly cloudy, plus 1. Watson Lake, Teslin, Haines Junction, and Beaver Creek, all minus 1. And Burwash and Carmax and Pelly Ranch, the cool spots this morning at minus 3. Faro, Dawson, and Mayo, all minus 2 right now. Old Crow, the warm spot at plus 2. And Rock River on the northern portion of the Dempster Highway, 0. Once again, Whitehorse, partly cloudy, 1 degree. We're at 13 minutes now after 7 o'clock. Time for sports with Matt Cullen. Good morning, Matt.
3: Good morning to you, Ellen.
0: So let's begin with baseball. The race for the playoffs remains close. How did the Blue Jays do yesterday?
3: Well, it's a very tense time of year. It can be exciting, of course, as well for baseball fans, but also a bit of a sigh of relief yesterday for Blue Jays fans. That's because Vladimir Guerrero Jr. picked a great time for his first home run in front of the home fans in almost a calendar year. The Jay Sluggers had a bit of a quieter bat than normal for this year, despite the team being right in the thick of the playoff race. Broke out at the right time. 8-1 was the win yesterday for the Blue Jays over the Baltimore Orioles. So they take 2 of 3 against Baltimore as the playoff race continues. And here is Vladdy on the field, asked about how that first homer of the season at home felt.
4: I mean, I was sure that was a homer. I believe in God, you know, and it's not when we won, it's when they got notes says today's a homer, you know. And Tito today told me today is going to be the homer, and he did it, you know. And to me, it's like, it feels so good. Excuse me for the language.

0: a little bit of colorful language there for Vladdy. I'm sure the 41,000, though, will give him a pass because the Jays needed the win, and that was for sure. Still one back, though, Ellen, of the wild card race. So many good teams around the Blue Jays fighting for this spot. Cleveland is in the spot right now, so the Jays will have to try and win again when they play the first of three in a row against the Detroit Tigers here starting this afternoon.
1: Excellent. Yeah, it was exciting because three solo home runs right in a row during yesterday's game, so it was wild.
0: Bang, bang, bang.
1: Yeah. Let's talk tennis now. The final Grand Slam of the season wrapped up yesterday, but it came with a bit of a disappointment to the crowd.
0: I suppose it depends on who you ask, but for the majority of the U.S. Open crowd, of course, in New York, wanted to see an American man win, and that would have been a first since 2003. So quite some time here. It was Ben Shelton against Germany's Alexander Zverev, and Zverev was locked in right from the very beginning, and in fact, won in four sets. And he was so locked in that he didn't even realize he had won the tournament, just casually started to put the balls across to his opponent and then turned around and realized, yeah, I've won my first ever U.S. Open. Not too bad. Then, of course, he acknowledged the fans, even though perhaps it wasn't quite the result that they had hoped for.
2: I know that today 99.9% of the people wanted Ben to win, so I'm very sorry, first of all. But second, it was an incredible atmosphere to play in. Even though I know that the crowd was against me, the crowd was always incredibly fair. And we as players, we appreciate it.
0: So that does it for another U.S. Open on the year. Such a unique event. Sometimes these late matches start 11:30, midnight, 12:30 in the morning, finish at 4 on a weekday. But the eventual champion, Zverev, his first U.S. Open title.
1: Excellent. Monday morning's always busy in the sports world. What else do you have your eye on today?
0: Well, it was the first Sunday in the NFL, and the Canadians were all around the end zone. Quite a few Canadians playing important roles this year in terms of the National Football League. Why don't we start with Brampton, Ontario's Josh Palmer? He had the biggest moment because he scored a game-winning touchdown, a comeback win for the Buffalo Bills against Houston. London, Ontario's Chase Brown scored in Cincinnati's opening win against Tampa Bay. A couple of touchdowns for Sherwood Park, Alberta's Chuba Hubbard. 37 points for the Carolina Panthers. Normally, you'd think that'd be more than enough for a win, but no, the defense didn't hold up. 59 points for the Chicago Bears. And also, Alec Yeomanner of Tennessee, receiver, scoring. He's from Medicine Hat, Alberta. He scored as well. So all over the end zone for the Canadians. It was an exciting opening week in the NFL. Watching one story today, a couple of live events coming up. Wheelchair basketball, the World Championships are happening in Ottawa at the moment. The Canadian women's team is 4-0, so undefeated. They'll meet an undefeated opponent as well with Great Britain tomorrow. And the men's side, they'll play an elimination game against Poland. So lots to be excited about in terms of the World Wheelchair Basketball Championships.
1: Absolutely. All right, Matt, thanks for this.
0: Thanks for having me.
1: That's Matt Cullen with CBC Sports. We do want to add, of course, George Chavallo, the Canadian heavyweight who took the best punches from the giants of boxing without ever falling, has died. He was 89. He had dementia late in life and had been living at a long-term care facility in Toronto. You can read more about his life. I know lots of Yukoners have memories of him, too. That's up on our webpage at cbc.ca/sports. 18 minutes now after 7. Well, 211 running teams crossed the finish line in Whitehorse over the weekend. They were part of the 2026 Klondike Road Relay. Almost 2,000 people from 7 countries participated. The race for many started in Skagway, continued on through the night, and wrapped up in the Yukon in Whitehorse at Rotary Park. CBC's Katrin Pilkington was there.
3: And here we go. Our first team coming into view. Final runner, Samuel Dupuyard. The Endurance North Run Club will be coming to the finish line, and they unofficially will be taking the win if they started at midnight. Coming across the finish line, here we go! Champions and winners unofficially over all of the 2026 Klondike Road Relay. Congratulations to Dave Eichelboom, team captain. It's a local team based here in Whitehorse.
4: Sure, I'm David Eichelboom. I was the team captain of the Endurance North Run Club team this year, and I'm the coach of the Endurance North Run Club here in Whitehorse. I don't know that we did anything particular to make it more challenging or competitive, but you put 10 people together who all love running, and it sort of happens naturally. Like, it sort of fits in the calendar for a lot of people, and so I don't know that anybody scheduled their

0: gear around it or anything, but just, yeah, the run club is people who like running and competing, so they're going to show up and kind of try to do their best. Well, it just was a great year again. Like, they sort of seem to every year figure out a way to improve it just a little bit more. Yeah, so we had a great time, and we're looking forward to being back next year.
1: Action here at the finish line. This team.
2: My name is Emin Aguinaldo, from the Philippines.
3: And does it feel surreal to be here in the park after what you just went through for the last 12 hours?
2: I couldn't even think how I finished the race. Coming off the night shift is pretty hard. I do work at the Whistlebend facility, looking after elderly people.
3: So Thursday night, you worked all night.
2: Yeah, and then go home, get some sleep, hydrated, and then go back to work, night shift, and then I don't know what to think.
3: Friday night?
2: Yeah, and then
3: you ran after you got off from your shift.
2: Yeah.
3: So, what time did you get?
2: Oh, I got off at 5 because I booked some massage appointment before the race. But yeah, I went to bed at 8, woke up at 10, I believe. And then, yeah.
3: So you started running at like 11?
2: 11:30, I believe. So yeah, I don't know. So
3: how are you feeling right now?
2: Right now, I think I'm pretty tired, but...
3: Your friends and family were like, they said they were amazed you're still alive.
2: Yeah, me too. I just can't believe it. But yeah,
3: and you ran a pretty competitive race, you know, like you guys are very early to finish.
2: Yeah, I think we finished 6th place. There was a lot of pressure when they told me, when I was waiting at the car crash cutoff, there's only one person that that's arrived like just 5 minutes after 11. And then I thought that we're second, so there was a lot of pressure.
3: I mean, finishing top 10 is crazy. I think you should be very happy with that.
2: The uphills there.
3: Yeah.
2: That kills me.
3: Yeah, 100%. So you really pushed yourself.
2: I did, yeah. Yeah, just keep myself, keep drinking water, hydration powder and all that, but yeah, so thankful.
3: Well, relax, eat some food, enjoy, and congratulations
2: Thank
3: on your
2: you.
3: Achievement.
2: Appreciate it.
3: Thank you so much.
4: My name is Paula Stoker.
3: And how long have you been doing this?
4: I've been volunteering at the finish line of the road relay for 31 years.
3: Oh my gosh, and what memories stick out from 3 decades?
4: Oh, every year is got something, a little story to tell. When we started, we were back at the SS Klondike. That's where the finish line used to be, so we've had lots of advancements. Back then, we used to rely on handheld stopwatches and timers that would get passed down. Now, of course, it's all electronic. There's been years where there's been bears. There's been years where there's been people who have passed out at the finish line, all kinds of crazy costumes, but always a great time.
3: So I'm just struck by this gentleman I just interviewed who just worked a night shift last night and then went on to run. Any other stories of heroism that come to mind? People that pulled off a crazy race? Because he finished 6th, I understand.
4: I'm not sure what the results are yet, but there are so many people who are amazing. There are people like the solo runners who run the whole thing on their own, which are just phenomenal. People who, same thing, they'll run the first leg, run the second leg, supporting all the way. So that I think all of them are pretty amazing.
3: What keeps you personally coming back year after year?
4: I love the atmosphere. I love our finish crew, finish line crew. Always, it's always such a fun time being at the end. Everybody's always so happy and so positive, and it's really nice to see all the people year after year. So that's basically it. It's always a great time.
5: Now, those are some of the volunteers and participants at this past weekend's Klondike Road Relay at the finish line in Rotary Park, the 43rd year of the event. And Endurance North Run Club, the mixed team, was the overall winner in the race, coming in just over 12 hours, followed by the women's team, the Stride Sisters, and the men's masters team, Smokin' Old Geezers. 24 minutes now after 7 o'clock. Well, Céline Dion played Paris on Saturday, ending the singer's 6-year concert hiatus there. It was her first time performing since the 2024 opening ceremonies of the Paris Olympics. Nathalie Drouin is Canada's ambassador to France. She was at the concert and spoke with

0: CBC's Rebecca Zandbergen.
1: The show, Rebecca, was so impressive. It was mind-blowing. I was moved by her resilience, her determination, and she was so generous. I mean, she sang close to 30 songs. I think it's 29 songs. She didn't choose the easy songs, like the repertoire was serious, difficult. The focus was on her voice. The staging was not there to, you know, supplement or cover. Quite the contrary, the staging was there to focus on her voice. So I was impressed and moved by that. And we all know Céline Dion. She's humble, she's human, she's sensitive. So I thought I was really, really pleased. And of course, as an ambassador, I was proud. But myself, I was humble because she is the ambassador, you know, for Canada. So yes, it was absolutely wonderful. I may add, Rebecca, if you want, that I arrived here in my new role end of March. And then that was the beginning of Céline Dion's marketing. And in all the main streets in Paris, we were seeing, you know, wonderful design poster with title of her songs. And at that time, the confirmation of her coming was not there.
2: Yeah.
1: So it was just a building up.
2: Canada's going through a lot right now, and resilience is key. And her resilience, I think, is a big part of her story. So what are you thinking about as you watch her perform and hear her voice be as powerful as ever?
1: I think you are absolutely right that, well, you feel that in Canada right now. Canadians are full of hope. They have that determination. They want to be respected. They are ready to fight. And seeing their star doing the same thing is also sending a very strong message of hope.
0: Nathalie Drouin, Canada's ambassador to France. Now here's the song Dion opened the concert with.

0: Celine Dion. 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It's 7:30.
1: This is the CBC News. Good morning. I'm Talar Stockton. Data from Statistics Canada shows more and more Canadians have bought electric vehicles this year. New vehicle registrations for electric vehicles went up about 27% this spring and summer compared to last. But that trend hasn't carried up to the Yukon, where registrations have declined since 2024. Katrin Pilkington has the story.
2: Electric vehicles are quite popular in urban areas, but their adoption is lacking in northern rural Indigenous.
3: That's Janet So, a researcher from the BC Institute of Technology. She was in Whitehorse over the weekend to host an educational event, part of a federal effort to encourage Canadians to switch to electric cars. Shale MacArthur says down south, the transition is already well on its way.
4: I live in the land of electric vehicles. The local guys at the Chevy say that they sell more Bolts than anything else.
3: MacArthur believes the lack of enthusiasm in the Yukon could be related to infrastructure. He drove up from BC in August in an EV.
4: And the Yukon is like a mixed bag of what you're going to find.
3: He says many charging stations were either broken or missing in action. But Whitehorse resident Ralph McBrien says while that might be an issue for tourists, an electric car has made his 30-kilometer commute a lot simpler.
5: It's easy to charge, plug in at home. You don't have to visit a gas station if you don't want to.
3: He believes rising gas prices will soon tempt more Yukoners to make the switch. Katrin Pilkington, CBC News, Whitehorse.
1: The Vantatquitchin First Nation is opposed to a mineral exploration project proposed near Old Crow. The site is right next door to Nitinlyinjik, a protected area that stems from the First Nation's final agreement. It's a place where citizens often harvest red ochre, caribou, and salmon. A Vancouver-based company wants to look for silver in the area. Blackcomb Silver's plans include drilling for minerals, using helicopters, and clearing land. Vantatquitchin citizen Erica Tija Tram says the area feeds a big part of the nation's traditional territory.
6: Almost on every front, we're trying to ensure that, you know, our food security needs are met, that our land stewardship practices are being respected and understood. And so it becomes really complex.
1: In a letter submitted to the Yukon Environmental and Socioeconomic Assessment Board, Vantatquitchin says the project would jeopardize wildlife and chum salmon habitat. The First Nation says that would undercut the transfer of place-based knowledge. The company wants to work in the area for a 10-year period. They're two of the biggest proposed mining projects in the territory. This week, the companies behind the casino and coffee projects unveiled their plans to power the mines. TJ Deer reports.
7: Power's in short supply in the Yukon. Both the casino and coffee mines, if they go ahead, would need a lot of it. Gina Shaw is the Vice President of Environmental and Community Affairs with Western Copper and Gold. She says casino plans on running an LNG facility on site. But with the potential for the Yukon BC Grid Connect project to proceed.
8: If there is the ability to connect to the Yukon grid, we'd be really looking to pursue that.
7: Coffee, meanwhile, will be self-sufficient. Tallamore Mining CEO Tim Worman says while LNG and diesel will power the mine, the sun will power its two camps.
9: We'll continue to look at adding as much solar as we can because obviously it's fairly inexpensive.
7: White River First Nations Development Corporation will run the project. Its general manager says their experience running the Beaver Creek Solar Project allowed them to transfer that knowledge to Coffee. Casino is still going through an environmental assessment, but Coffee hopes to get its final licenses by March. TJ Deer, CBC News, Whitehorse.
1: Today is the first ever Canada Investment Summit. Prime Minister Mark Carney is hosting global investors in Toronto.

as well as politicians and industry leaders. Yukon Premier Curry Dixon will be in attendance. He previously told CBC News there's a lot riding on the conference. The summit aims to attract $1 trillion in investment in Canada over the next 5 years. On the table are proposed projects

0: The Endurance North Run Club will be coming to the finish line.
1: Participants in this year's Klondike Road Relay this past weekend celebrate an impressive feat. The relay starts in Skagway, Alaska, with racers running through the night, ending in the Yukon's capital. Emin Aguinaldo worked a night shift and slept for just 2 hours before starting the race. He was one of the first teams to arrive at the finish line.
2: I just pushed on myself to finish the race, and yeah, couldn't believe it. But I was thankful for all the support from my team and my family and my wife.
1: The Endurance Run North Run Club mixed team was the overall winner of the Skagway leg, followed by the women's team, the Stride Sisters, and the men's team, Smokin' Ol' Geezers. And that's the CBC News for 7:30. For more news anytime, head to our website, cbc.ca/north.
3: Thanks so much, Talara. And of course, it was beautiful weather for the race. There was northern lights. There was no rain. Yeah, the colors were on full display along the South Klondike Highway. So it was just gorgeous. And
4: almost makes me wish I was a runner. But I'm not.
3: But not quite.
4: I can barely walk sometimes. I'm just kidding.
3: Weather-wise today, Brenda?
4: Weather, it's going to be sailing weather today. It's going to start off cold. If you're walking out of the door right now in Whitehorse, you probably need a heavier jacket. But most of the territory is going to see temperatures in the double digits by this afternoon under sunny skies, except for the far north. Whitehorse, we're expecting sunny skies, highs of 16 this afternoon. Sunny and 15 for Teslin and Atlin. Haines Junction, once that fog clears off this morning, you'll see highs of 18. Watson Lake, sunny and 15. Pelly and Carmack, sunny and 13. Faro and Ross River today, sunny and 12. Beaver Creek, sunny and 14. Mayo, sunny and 12. Dawson, sunny and highs of 12. Old Crow, cloudy and highs of 7. And on the Dempster Highway today, rain showers or wet flurries this morning and highs of plus 2.
3: All right. Thanks, Brenda. And as the sun's coming up, we are seeing some of the cooler temperatures. Whitehorse and Watson Lake both at 0 now. Teslin minus 2. Haines Junction minus 1. And Burwash, the cool spot, at minus 4. Beaver Creek, Carmax, Pelly Ranch, and Faro all minus 3. Some mist in Dawson, minus 2 at the airport. Mayo, mostly cloudy and minus 2. Old Crow, the warm spot at 2 degrees. And Rock River on the Dempster Highway, minus 1 with east-southeast winds at 27. And once again, Whitehorse, partly cloudy, and we're right at 0 at 22 and a half minutes now before 8 o'clock. I do want to mention that we have one bus, school bus, not running this morning in Whitehorse, and it's bus number 6, according to myschoolbusmonitor.ca. Well, the cost of living these days is high and a challenge for many. That's certainly the case at the pump. 6 months ago, the price of diesel in Whitehorse was $1.90 a litre. Today, it's close to $2.40. Many Yukon farmers rely on diesel fuel to operate. So to find out how the price is affecting them, we've reached Kane Van Gell. He's president of the Yukon Agricultural Association. Good morning, Kane.
5: Good morning. How are you today?
3: I'm doing well. What's life like for a Yukon farmer like yourself these days?
5: Well, I guess, yeah. I think it's like everybody in the territory, the cost of everything seems to be going up. And sort of fuel is sort of one of the things that affects prices everywhere.
3: Well, tell us more about that. Like, how important is diesel fuel for the work done at your farm? Like, what do you use it for?
5: Mainly for running equipment, I guess, and driving trucks is where it's felt sort of first, but it does end up trickling down to the cost of shipping up supplies, to your price of equipment, to seeds, and even to the price of sort of packaging and plastic bags. So it kind of hits you a little bit everywhere on every sort of line item in your expenses.
3: Yeah. And a 50% jump per liter in the last few months, how specifically, you know, has that affected you?
5: Oh, it definitely sort of rethinking how you're doing things and trying to get more or keep the same stuff with doing less. For, you know, for us, I'm using my daughter's little car to deliver chickens instead of the big truck, just because it's cheaper to fill up, and if I don't need to carry that much weight, then yeah, keep on with smaller things as much as you can and try to be efficient with everything.
3: Yeah, what are you hearing from other farmers when it comes to the price of diesel?
5: Oh, it's definitely limiting what people are going to be doing. People often clear land at this time of year, and it's like, well, we can't really afford to do it this year because with the price of diesel being so high, it's going to be an extra $20,000

0: to clear a section of land, or even what you're going to seed with the price of diesel going up, whether they're going to seed if things are too risky, to the cost reward for seeding, for buying your fertilizer, for anything. It sort of changes the cost benefit risk structure.
1: Mm-hmm. And is that cost in some cases in every case being passed down then to the consumers too?
0: Probably like this year not, but what people are choosing to do for next year. Most of the crops and the livestock are grown and sort of paid for already. But going forward, what people will be seeding and how they'll be planning for their operations next year will definitely be affected.
1: Okay. Beyond the price of diesel, what impact has, you know, the trade war, the tariffs, the counter tariffs? Has that affected your work as a farmer in the Yukon?
0: With things that sort of are commodities, I guess, such as fertilizer, or for us, we're seeing a crazy spike in just getting plastic packaging. But yeah, every little bit sort of adds on to the costs and what's coming up.
1: I mean, farming isn't for the faint of heart. So what kind of options do you have? I mean, you mentioned using your daughter's car instead to deliver the chickens. What other kind of options are out there for people?
0: Well, you see, when people are sort of in looking forward, they're seeing, well, the price of diesel is unsustainable. I've heard of people looking at putting in electric pumps, say, for irrigating, which hopefully is a little bit more stable prices, more efficient. What else are people using? Not sure what else, but there's definitely sort of try to get more with less.
1: Yeah. Wind and solar, are they options for some farmers too?
0: Yeah, there's quite a few farmers sort of with solar. Farmers generally have the land space to put up solar arrays. I'm not sure how the policies are working now for new things, but a few years ago that was sort of pushed, and it was a big push to get solar on agriculture farmland. Because other things we can do is sort of, you know, along the themes of getting more with less, kind of sort of can use policies to mitigate risk with things, for things that we can control. Like there's some things we can't control, like the price of diesel or the weather, but we can control, I don't know, policies to keep the elk off the field, say, so that farmers aren't having to reseed and replant in the spring. We can integrate agriculture with other sort of options, such as using goats to fire smart, or using agriculture for other services that can help.
1: Right, yeah. I guess, will some farmers, yourself included, do you think you'll be able to weather this, or how do you see this going in the future?
0: Yeah, I think so. You'll have to have sort of discussions with prices and see where it lands in a little bit more into the winter when we're planning for next year. There are still ways around it. People like that I see, instead of buying beef at the grocery store for expensive, I'm getting groups of people coming to buy a whole cow with a group of five or six of them, and then they go and split it and cut it up themselves. I think there's still good value in local products, but we just got to make sure that we do things efficiently and keep up to date with people.
1: Yeah. Is there more that could be done to help out the agricultural industry here in the Yukon?
0: I think just support in general, so that there's not sort of risks that don't need to be there, such as the government's working on sort of red tape reduction, so you're not spending time filling out the same form four different times for different organizations, and using agriculture as a method to sort of provide more community services for other things as well.
1: Mm. Okay. All right. Well, Cain, I appreciate your time this morning. Thank you for joining us.
0: Yes. Thank you. Have a great day.
1: That is Cain Van Gell, president of the Yukon Agricultural Association. How have the prices affected you? Send us a note at yukonmorning@cbc.ca. You can also call our listener line at 668-8477.

60. And Statistics Canada, by the way, has released the annual inflation rate for August. It says it held firm nationally at 3% last month. So you can read more about that. There's a story up on our website now at cbcnews.ca. 15 minutes before 8 o'clock, well, Wayfinding is an Edmonton trio featuring Merrick Tyler, Cassia Hardy, and Ryan Beatty. They're working on a new album and have released a single from it. They describe it as the soundtrack of a doomed road trip. So here's Wayfinding with Shrapnel.

0: Wayfinding with their new single called Shrapnel. 11 minutes now before 8. Well, the first few weeks of school are in the bag for students, teachers, and bus drivers. It was a bit of a bumpy ride last year for bus drivers and parents and guardians. Cold weather and staffing shortages caused cancellations across the territory. To check in how the first few weeks have gone so far, we're joined by over the phone by Craig Pigeot. He's a general manager of Standard Bus Yukon. Good morning, Greg.
1: Good morning.
0: So how did everything go, first of all, for the return to school last month?
1: I think it went pretty well. I wasn't here for previous years, but we started off strong, I think. We had just over 50 drivers, some of them returning, some of them new. So I think we got off to a good start.
0: Excellent. And so 50 drivers, is that a full complement of staff, or do you need more drivers?
1: I'm always looking for more drivers.

0: drivers. People, unfortunately, do get sick or have other things that they need to accommodate. So we are still looking for drivers. We currently have 5 in training now waiting to get prepped for road tests, and they'll be joining the team here soon, too.
1: Okay. What kind of work was done over the summer to try to get ready for the school year and make sure you do have enough drivers?
0: I think keeping the communication lines open, trying to accommodate people's schedules. Previously, they wanted people to work all shifts in a week. I know that's not realistic for people's lifestyles. So just trying to make accommodations just so that we have a full team of drivers to support the community.
1: Yeah, so there's some flexibility built into the driving schedules now?
0: Absolutely.
1: Okay. So when you say 50 drivers, does that mean that there is a driver dedicated to each route right now, or are you short in some cases?
0: I'm short in a few cases. We do have spare drivers, and they've been trained on those routes.
1: Okay.
0: So we are able to get them covered. Now, unfortunately, a morning like today, we did have one driver call in sick and the spare driver called in sick too. So we weren't able to get every bus on the road this morning.
1: Right. Okay. So that's we were noticing. What was it? Bus number 6 running this morning. Okay. Okay. Now, when we last spoke in May, Standard and the Yukon government were piloting a new school bus tracking app. So what's the latest on that? How did that go?
0: You should see a post coming up this week. I'm hoping to get something out this morning, but we'd like to open that up to all Whitehorse buses. And that's an app that people can download, and it'll actually show you live on a map where that bus is located, how many stops it's completed, and the ETA to get to your stop.
1: Okay. So you're looking to roll it out across the territory then soon?
0: For now, it'll just be the Whitehorse schools. We're still working on communities, but in time, I would like to think that it'd be available for everybody.
1: Yeah. When you were testing it out just on a few routes, what kind of feedback did you get on it?
0: Unfortunately, we didn't receive a whole lot of feedback from the families that were involved, but the feedback that we did receive was all positive. And I noticed that it did cut down on the number of phone calls that we're getting in the office trying to just get a location or an ETA for a pickup or a drop-off.
1: Okay.
0: And also, we do have the My School Bus Monitor, which anytime we post a delay of 10 minutes or more or cancel a bus, the families are emailed with that information. Unfortunately, there's probably only 500 families that have registered for that notification. So it may be a little bit difficult to get that information out if people haven't actually signed up, because you do need to sign up for it every year.
1: Oh.
0: It's not something that just rolls over.
1: Okay, so if people were getting it but didn't sign up this year, they should go on there and sign up if they like?
0: Absolutely.
1: Yeah. What have you heard from bus drivers so far this year?
0: I think they're excited to be back. They like to see the smiling faces and know that they're making a difference here for families, teachers, themselves. So it's been a lot of positive feedback from our drivers here.
1: Any big changes with the routes this year?
0: We have taken over the routing for Whitehorse schools. The one thing that we did notice is we had a cutoff time back in August, and we have just over 2,900 riders, but unfortunately, just over 1,000 families registered late to get their child on a school bus. So we still have people registering now. And that has an impact on our pickup times and drop-off times if we're adding students or stops. So it's frustrating, I'm sure, for families if we have a time posted and we're not making that time. But behind the scenes, we've added things onto those routes for the additional families that registered late. We're hoping to repost the routes and new stop times. Our routers, when trying to communicate with families, if he's changing times on a run. But then we'll have our posts go up shortly with the adjusted times. And if any big changes are going to be made, it's probably going to be over the Thanksgiving holiday.
1: Okay.
0: Just so it'll give parents time to prepare any changes in their schedule.
1: Okay, so can parents still sign up to get their kids on the bus then now?
0: Yes, they can, yep.
1: Okay, all right. I guess overall, Greg, what are some of the biggest takeaways from the first few weeks of school?
0: I think we did have a strong start, but don't let the foot off the gas. So we're just going to keep training people, keep hiring people. If people want to stop and drop off a resume, they're welcome to do so. If we can accommodate.

0: accommodate an interview on the spot, then that's kind of what I prefer. Then we'll just get them signed up for training and let them join the team here.
1: Yeah. And looking ahead to winter, we certainly had that extremely cold winter just before Christmas last year in December. What kind of preparations are you making for that this year?
0: We've been meeting with education frequently. We're trying to determine what a cold weather policy may look like. I know that the government has their own policy and rules that they follow for their own fleet and their own riders and children in their care. So I'm hoping that we can figure out something and go from there.
1: Okay, well, keep us posted on that. And overall, what's your message for parents and students and guardians these days when it comes to school busing across the territory?
0: We appreciate the patience. We accept all of your feedback, whether it be an email to the team or a phone call. We'll get back to you as soon as we can. Sometimes an email, you may get a quicker response. Just we have certain times of the day that we're really busy in the office, and I'm still trying to train some new staff members here. So patience is always appreciated.
1: Okay, Greg, I appreciate you taking time to speak with us this morning. Thank you.
0: Thank you. Take care.
1: That is Greg Pigeot, General Manager of Standard Bus Yukon.

0: check up my schoolbusmonitor.ca once again. Bus number 6 not running this morning, and Ecole Whitehorse Elementary's bus number 11 is running about 10 minutes late this morning. But you can check it out, myschoolbusmonitor.ca, and you can sign up for the email alerts for your bus route that affects your family. Again, in the Haines Junction area, ATCO Electric Yukon has a planned power outage affecting some customers this afternoon. So specifically, that's customers at 114 to 122 Rainbow Street even, 146 to 160 Elsex Crescent even. So that's in Haines Junction. Your power will be off from 1 until 3 o'clock this afternoon. This outage required, it says, to accommodate infrastructure improvements and maintenance on the electrical system. Well, the September edition of Words Out Loud in Whitehorse is coming up this Wednesday. It's an open mic event series for writers and readers. It happens at the Multicultural Center of the Yukon at 4th and Jarvis in downtown Whitehorse. And this month's event featuring Jamie Mellott and Michael Gates. So doors open 6:45 at the Multicultural Center of the Yukon. That's this edition of Words Out Loud. Two minutes away now from World Report at 8 o'clock, and Talar is back with a look at what's happening locally in our news. Hi, Talar.
1: Good morning, Ellen. The Wantatquitchin First Nation says they're opposed to a proposed mineral. They're opposed to a proposed mineral exploration project south of Old Crow. A Vancouver-based company wants to look for silver in the area. Blackcomb Silver's plans include drilling for minerals using helicopters and clearing land. Wantatquitchin says this would put habitat for wildlife at risk. And we've been reporting on the state of the Yukon's grid, and now the companies behind two of the largest proposed mines in the territory are unveiling how they plan to power these mines. And today marks the start of the Canada Investment Summit underway in Toronto. The summit is meant to attract $1 trillion worth of investment in Canada over the next 5 years. Yukon Premier Curry Dixon is one of the many attendees. Ellen.
0: All right. Thanks so much, Talar. And you can read more about that summit on our website at cbcnews.ca. And we'll have more on it coming up in just a minute or so on World Report. After World Report, we are going to be speaking with the Commissioner of the Yukon about her search for deserving people for the Order of Yukon Award. So our conversation with Commissioner Adeline Weber to come. And we got close to rolling blackouts in the winter with another one fast approaching. You might be wondering how the territory's mines power themselves. We'll hear about plans for the proposed casino and coffee projects in the future. So that's ahead after World Report at 8.

This is Yukon Morning on a Monday. Good morning. I'm Ellen Jones. Casino and coffee are two of the biggest proposed mining projects in the territory. But with the Yukon facing a power shortage, how will they keep the lights on? We'll find out how they plan to do that coming up. Do you know someone deserving of an award for all the amazing things they do for their community? Find out how you can nominate them coming up.

0: 11 minutes after 8. My notes in front of me, Talara, say Wednesday for the UConn morning. So you know where my head is.
1: Yeah, wishful thinking. Yeah, exactly. You're getting ahead of yourself.
0: I am, yeah. What's happening locally in our news this Monday morning?
1: So the Vuntut-Gwich'in First Nation has sent a letter into the UConn Environmental and Socioeconomic Assessment Board expressing opposition to a proposed mineral exploration project south of Old Crow. And the number of registrations of new electric vehicles has been declining in the Yukon since 2024, while across the rest of the country, the number of electric vehicle registrations is increasing. So we'll have those stories for you at the bottom of the hour. But first, Brenda Barnes in for birthday boy Ross Bragg today. Can you tell us about the weather?
2: It is certainly September, crisp and cold overnight, and requiring a larger jacket to start the day, but it's going to warm up this afternoon. Most parts of the Yukon are going to see sunny skies, double digits this afternoon, except for the far north. Whitehorse today, we're expecting sunny skies, highs of 16. Teslin and Atlin, sunny and 15. Haines Junction, once that fog peels off this morning, you'll see highs of 18. Watson Lake, sunny and 15. Sunny and 13 for Pelly and Carmax. Sunny and 12 for Farrow and Ross River. Sunny and 14 for Beaver Creek. Mayo, sunny and 12. Sunny and 12 for Dawson. Old Crow, cloudy and 7. And on the Dempster Highway today, rain showers or wet flurries this morning and highs of 2.
0: All right. Thanks, Brenda. It was certainly a gorgeous day for digging the potatoes yesterday. That's Ooh. What I was doing. So, yeah. Not a bad plot. Won't get me through the winter, that's for sure.
2: A good Irish girl out there getting her potatoes.
0: Exactly. Thankfully, there's local potatoes that we can supplement with. Check of my schoolbusmonitor.ca. We have two late buses right now, number 10 and number... So 10 is running 15 minutes late, school route number 11 running 10 minutes late, and bus number 6 not running this morning. So that's what's on my schoolbusmonitor.ca. Temperature-wise in Whitehorse, we're at -1 with fog patches. Watson Lake right at 0. Teslin -1. Haines Junction -2. Beaver Creek and Carmax both -2. Burwash, the cool spot, at -4. Pelly Ranch and Farrow both -3. Some mist in the air at Dawson, -2 your temperature. Mayo mostly cloudy, -1. Old Crow continuing to be the warm spot this morning, +2 right now. And Rock River on the northern portion of the Dempster, -1 with east-southeast winds at 29 kilometers per hour. Once again, Whitehorse, foggy start to our day and -1. We're coming up to 14 minutes now after 8 o'clock. Well, there are always those special people in our community, those who just seem to have endless energy and compassion to try to make a better life for everyone. So if you know someone like that, the Commissioner of the Yukon wants to hear from you. Adeline Weber is in the studio now to tell us more about the Order of Yukon. Good morning, Adeline.
3: Good morning.
0: So I understand you're looking for nominees once again. What kind of a person are you looking for Order of the Yukon?
3: We're looking for people who have made a difference in their community, whether it's at the community level or Yukon level or whatever. We're looking for people that have made a contribution that that makes a big difference in their community. There's different, like for the Order of Yukon, you know, we're looking for significant contributions, and for the other

0: is the Volunteer Commissioner's Award for people who have made big difference in their community as well. And so we have those two different categories.
1: Right. So tell me about some of the people who have received the award, you know, in the past.
0: Which,
1: the Order of Yukon.
0: Order of Yukon. There's people like Judy Jindal, of course. Dr. LeDuc got one last year. Barry Stewart, Ron Vail.
1: Yeah, judges.
0: There's actually 37 people so far who have received that award.
1: My goodness. So, and some of the volunteers?
0: The volunteers, just looking back, because it goes back to 1973 that was started. I know there's quite a few people.
1: Volunteers really make the world go around here
0: in
1: the Yukon, don't
0: they? Yes, I didn't take a list, but I know I'm on that list.
1: Oh, yes, yourself. Wow. So when you and your office and when the committee that chooses these people, when people find out, what kind of reaction do you...
0: Well, I wish I was the one phoning them, but my staff do the phoning, and they say that people are just absolutely thrilled and just cannot believe that they have been nominated, because it is a confidential process, so they don't know that they're nominated.
1: Right.
0: So they're just absolutely thrilled.
1: And weren't expecting it.
0: Weren't expecting it, of course.
1: Yeah, and not doing it for that, I guess.
0: That's right. That's right. People have a real commitment in their communities. You know, there's leaders that just take something and just do it, whether it's hard work or not. You know, you think about, I don't know if they ever got the Commissioner's Award, but thinking about way back when, you know, the women that started the minibus, you know, I wonder if they ever got an award. I don't know. But I just know that, you know, they had the commitment to do that, and you know, saw it through, and we have the buses today, you
1: Absolutely.
0: Know, that through the effort of volunteers. And again, you know, the women's groups have done quite a lot here.
1: Yeah. The Order of the Yukon, when did it come into being?
0: 2019 was the first year that they were awarded. So yes, and like I said, so far we have 37 people who have received that award, and it's very, very significant.
1: Yeah. Why is it important, do you think, to recognize people like this for the work they're doing?
0: I think it's really important because, you know, these people make a big difference in the community. They are leaders in, they see something that needs to be done, something that needs to happen to make their community a better place to live and to make things better for others. Mm-hmm. And, you know, it's a selfless thing. So I think it's really important to recognize them.
1: And for you, when you were volunteering or are volunteering for things, like, why is it important for something for you to be involved in?
0: Because, you know, I grew up in the Yukon, and, you know, I've seen the differences that have been made throughout, you know, like things like Kayushi's place wouldn't be there without the volunteers, the women's transition home, you know, and other things like lunch programs. You know, it was something that's really important to make a difference for the children and the families. So yeah, there's so many things that, you know, I was involved in as well. So
1: yeah. So if someone out there is listening and has someone, you know, who's come to mind, if they want to nominate them, what should they do?
0: They should just go online, check out the Commissioner's Awards. There's a site there that will give you information about each of the awards, and also give you guidelines on how to make a successful application and so on. And you know, and if you need extra help or some pointers, you can always call our office, and staff are willing to provide assistance in any way they can.
1: Yeah. And then how are the people who are chosen? How are they chosen?
0: They're chosen by an advisory committee. The different different awards have advisory committees

0: make the recommendation, and then it's put forward.
1: Okay. Yeah. So how soon do people need to get their nominations in?
0: For the awards, October 30th is the deadline. So I encourage you to start right away, because, you know, there's always things that need to be done. There's letters of recommendation that have to come as well. Like, we need support for the nomination, giving examples of what the person has done and what difference it made to the community.
1: Okay. All right. Sure. So don't leave it to the last minute then, really.
0: That's right. That's
1: right. Like some of us do.
0: That's okay. Right.
1: And then when will the recipients of the award be named?
0: They'll be named at the New Year's levee. This year it's a little later because of the venue. So we're the New Year's levee will be on the 9th of January. It's later, but it's something new in the new year.
1: Yeah, exactly. Something to look forward to. And where will that be held?
0: At the KDFN Cultural Center.
1: Okay, great. Yep. Perfect. All right, well, good luck with this these awards again, and thank you for coming in and telling us about it.
0: Oh, thank you very much. It's really important to get the word out there, because, you know, time moves fast.
1: It sure does.
0: Yes. And we need to recognize those people.
1: Yeah. That is Adeline Weber, Commissioner of the Yukon. And you can find out more details by going to commissioner of Yukon.ca. 21 and a half minutes now after 8 o'clock.

It's Tennille Towns, some new music from her. Well, it's no secret that power is in short supply in the Yukon as we experienced this past winter. The territory's mines need lots of it, especially the proposed casino and coffee project.

0: projects if they go ahead. Sheena Shaw is Vice President of Environmental and Community Affairs at Western Copper and Gold. She spoke with CBC's TJ Deer about what Casino is hoping to set up.
1: We're proposing a 200 megawatt LNG facility that would be constructed at site. And so as part of that assessment process, you have to be able to propose a project that can exist and be self-contained and not rely on some potential thing in the future. So as it currently stands, we're proposing that 200 megawatt LNG facility. It's a big power facility when you think about it relatively to what the Yukon currently produces and uses. It's proposed to be built to 200 megawatts, knowing that we probably need about 130 on any sort of given day. And the power requirements at site are largely driven by the mill, which is the piece of infrastructure that sort of grinds up the rocks and processes it to get the copper. And it's runs 24 hours a day, 7 days a week. So we need a really solid, steady base load of power. And as Yukoners can all well appreciate now, that's going to have to come from an LNG facility. In the future, if there is the ability to connect to the Yukon grid and there's a surplus of power for us to buy, we'd be really looking to pursue that. And I think that's one of the really exciting opportunities with our project is that we do create that opportunity for people to consider what is the legacy from this project, what could it be. A lot of Yukoners maybe don't realize the hydro facilities we have around the territory, those were leveraged due to mining in the past. And so I think it's one of the reasons I joined this project is to try and be able to translate this project into positive legacy for the Yukon. And I think if you think about the perspective of a customer that's willing to buy power for 30 plus years, you know, that's an opportunity for others to think, how can we invest in capital and not put that on the ratepayer of the Yukon? So I think this project, because of its size and scale, it can lend some of those kind of opportunities for Yukoners to consider moving forward.
2: Just on that LNG power plant, who's the operator? Who's going to be the operator slash developer of that?
1: Essentially, it would be us as part of like the mine infrastructure itself. But again, I think that's one of those exciting kind of considerations as we move further into the process and these kind of designs become more and more detailed. We can think to have conversations with others because when you think about a mining company, they want to mine rocks. They don't want to be a power producer. So that's a really great potential opportunity for someone else and to get involved. And you know, we've put that into the capital cost of the project, so we know that it's going to be something that we're going to have to build. But what if someone else wanted to come in and operate it and we would just be a customer? So I think that the power being one, but you know, working on those types of opportunities across the board is what's really exciting to me.
0: That's Sheena Shaw, Vice President of Environmental and Community Affairs at Western Copper and Gold, talking about the proposed casino project and power plans. She was speaking with CBC's TJ Deer. And we'll hear from the coffee project and what it has planned when it comes to powering that proposed site coming up today on the Midday Cafe. If you want to get in touch with us, you can email or send a voice memo to yukonmorning@cbc.ca. 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That number, 668-8460.

calendar at yukon.ca/wilddiscoveries. Tomorrow night, it's Small Mammals on the Move. So that's something with biologists from the Department of Environment have been tracking small mammals. So you'll visit a forest plot that is part of the Community Ecological Monitoring Program. You can chat with biologists to find out more about what mammals move through the forest. So that involves walking off trail. You just meet at the junction of Fireweed Drive and Booth Road in Mary Lake on Tuesday night at 6 o'clock for that event. You can find out more. We'll be talking more about the Wild Discoveries series and what else is planned the rest of this month coming up tomorrow on

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1: This is the CBC News. Good morning. I'm Talar Stockton. The Vantutkwichin First Nation says a proposed mineral exploration project south of Old Crow is too risky. A Vancouver-based company wants to look for silver in the area, but as Julian Green reports, the First Nation says that is too close for comfort.
2: In a letter Vantutkwichin submitted to YesEb, the First Nation reasserts its rights in an area it says sustains much of its traditional territory. The proposed site is right next door to N'inli Injik, a protected area that stems from the First Nation's final agreement. It's a place where citizens harvest red ochre, caribou, and salmon. Blackcomb Silver's plans include drilling for minerals, using helicopters, and clearing the land. Its proposal says an 18-person camp would be supplied once a year via a winter trail that was built in the 70s. Blackcomb says that would reduce impacts on plants and the number of helicopter flights disturbing wildlife. Vantutkwichin wants data supporting that claim. Otherwise, the First Nation says the project would jeopardize wildlife and chum salmon habitat. It says impacts like that would undercut the transfer of place-based knowledge and values. Julian Green, CBC News, Whitehorse.
1: There's a shortage of power in the Yukon. This raises the question of how two of the biggest proposed mining projects would get electricity. Both Casino and Coffee say they will use LNG or liquefied natural gas. But Coffee also plans on powering its camps with solar through the White River First Nations Development Corporation. Logan Fries is the general manager of Copper Nisou. He says the company's experience with Beaver Creek's solar project was useful to the mine.
3: This project is a real game changer for basically for the mine itself in reducing the overall expenditures, as well as in vastly reducing their carbon emissions and basically the requirement for diesel being shipped to site.
1: Fries says the plan is to have the project online if and when the Coffee mine starts operations. Data from Statistics Canada shows the Yukon is not following a national uptick in electric vehicle usage. Federal numbers show new registrations for EVs went up about 27% over this April to June compared to the last, while in the territory, registrations have declined since 2024. Janet So is a researcher from the BC Institute of Technology. She was in Whitehorse this past weekend hoping to convince Northerners to consider an EV and bust common myths and misconceptions like that they don't work in the cold.
4: We've spoken with some of the owners of electric vehicles in the north, and they say the best thing about electric vehicles is they start, like, every time. With gas vehicles, you need to warm them up. Sometimes they don't start.
1: Others say a lack of enthusiasm for EV technology in the Yukon has to do with infrastructure, with some charging stations reported broken or missing. And paddlers from the Yukon Canoe and Kayak Club are celebrating the end of the season. On Sunday, the club hosted its annual Whitewater Rodeo, a day of activities including downriver racing on the Yukon River. Members also surfed the Whitewater Rapids and took part in an awards ceremony. Dave DeLute is the treasurer of the club. He says it's also about celebrating community.
5: The most rewarding thing is hearing from beginners that they didn't know if they would be kind of accepted into this whole community, and the whole thing seems scary, but hearing that we have achieved that and this kind of like scary whitewater seems a lot more fun and accessible to people is really rewarding.
1: As the Yukon Canoe and Kayak Club wraps up its summer season, it will continue hosting paddling events through the winter at the Canada Game Centre pool. And that is your CBC News for 8:30. For more news anytime, head to our website. The address for that, cbc.ca/north.
0: All right. Thanks so much, Talar. And that is Talar Stockton in the CBC Yukon Newsroom. Lots to come here on your radio. We have The Current up next. Business leaders are descending on Toronto this week, as we've been telling you in the news and on the program. Canada is trying to woo foreign investors in light of the U.S. trade war. So can Ottawa seal the big deals it's looking for, and who will benefit? That conversation up next on The Current here on CBC Radio and everywhere you get your podcasts. Later this morning on Q at 10 o'clock, you may recognize Zorga Kohanuk for her role as Millie on CBC's North of North, which has started up again. It was her first ever acting role, and now she's at the Toronto International Film Festival with

For a while, it seemed like Celine Dion might never sing again after being diagnosed with a rare neurological condition 4 years ago. But she is back. Alamine Abdelmahmoud speaks with Eugenie Lépine-Blondeau, host of Radio-Canada's Admission Générale podcast, and Benjamin Lagauche, editor-in-chief for Culture at Paris Match. So that's coming up this morning after Celine Dion's first comeback concert in Paris on Saturday. So that's on Commotion today at 11 o'clock or everywhere you get your podcasts. At noon, it's the Midday Cafe with Leonard Linklater. At 4 o'clock, it's Airplay with Dave White. My name's Ellen Jones. I'm with Brenda Barnes and Talar Stockton. We want to thank you for listening and hope you can join us again tomorrow for the Tuesday edition of Yukon Morning. Starts at 6 a.m.

0: it's become kind of scarier and scarier to just have an in-person synchronized conversation, and particularly a tense one. But we need to get better at it.
1: When was the last time you looked forward to a fight? We tend to assume that conflict is a breakdown of a relationship. In her new book, the author Priya Parker says that in fact, the best relationships require some degree of what she calls healthy heat, and that to air out our disputes at home or in the workplace is actually good social practice. In 30 minutes, Priya Parker on the cost of toxic politeness and how to fight better. Also this morning, it has been 25 years since 9/11 and the subsequent war in Afghanistan that led to the fall of the Taliban. It's been 5 years since the Taliban stormed back into power, erasing the gains in women's rights that had been achieved. In an hour, the CBC's Margaret Evans on what that has meant for one woman in particular who had dreams of leaving Afghanistan for Canada and now finds herself trapped. And later,
2: the most common comment I get is, boy, you guys walk fast. Yeah.
3: Deters a few people.
2: Yeah, sometimes.
3: A few people would come and say, well, it's too fast a pace for me. I'd rather slower and look at the flowers.
2: But we're out for the exercise. Yeah.
1: These seniors in Vancouver aren't slowing down as they age. New research shows the faster you walk as you get older, the less likely you are to develop signs of dementia and Alzheimer's. Coming up, the super movers outpacing aging. But we begin with the Prime Minister's pitch to the wealthy to put their money here in Canada. Good morning, I'm Matt Galloway, and this is The Current. Well, it's not just movie stars arriving in Toronto on private jets right now. Yes, the Toronto International Film Festival is in full swing, but another glitzy gathering starts in the city today. Some of the world's richest investors are coming to hear a pitch for Canada, and the lead pitchman is Mark Carney. The global investors are here at the invitation of the Prime Minister for an investment summit. They will meet with Canadian politicians and business executives trying to sell them on an array of projects. This is all part of Mark Carney's ambition to attract $1 trillion in new investment over the next 5 years and diversify this country's economic ties at a time when Canada is in a tariff fight with its biggest trading partner. Here's the Prime Minister.
4: Canada is about so much more than being next to the United States, okay? We have what the world wants. We're an energy superpower, and we're putting that into place. We have one of the largest resources, undeveloped resources of critical metals and minerals. We have the most educated population in the world.
1: What exactly is Canada selling? Who's interested in buying? And what are the potential trade-offs for foreign investment? Matthew Winkler recently wrote about Canada's prospects for Bloomberg News. He is the outlet's co-founder and editor-in-chief emeritus. Matthew, good morning.
5: Good morning.
1: In a Bloomberg podcast a few weeks ago, you compared Canadians to hobbits. Why did you do that?
5: Well, if you know The Lord of the Rings, you know that hobbits saved the world, Middle Earth, that is. And I think

listening to CBC Radio 1 in the Yukon. I'm Talar Stockton. The Vuntut-Gwich'in First Nation is opposed to a mineral exploration project proposed near Old Crow. The site is right next door to N'Leytonjik, a protected area that stems from the First Nation's final agreement. Blackcomb Silver wants to drill for minerals using helicopters and clearing land. The First Nation says the project would jeopardize wildlife and

chum salmon habitat. It says impacts like that would undercut the transfer of place-based knowledge and values. The Canada Investment Summit is underway in Toronto. The goal of the federal summit is to generate $1 trillion in investment in Canada over the next 5 years. Yukon Premier Curry Dixon will be in attendance. For your weather in Dawson, misty and minus one. In Whitehorse, plus one with fog. Watson Lake, 2 degrees and sunny. There's roadwork happening on the Alaska Highway in Whitehorse between Crestview and 2 Mile Hill. Expect delays. And it is single-lane alternating traffic across Tikini and Tagish River bridges. Expect delays there as well. With that, you are up to date. Your next local news break is at 10:30. Take care out there.

Listen. The day that they have arrived, their restrictions have been more and more. It never decreased, but it increased day by day. It started with a ban on schools, then to going to markets, going to travel ban, then jobs, universities, and now like you have to get the permission to breathe even. How do you feel if you live in a place with zero rights? If you're not busy and think about what is happening outside of your home, it gives you trauma. Believe me, it feels

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0: 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Coming up in an hour, it's Q.
3: Zorga Klaunak decided to try her hand at acting, and her very first role is on the hit show North of North. So Zorga will be here to talk about the two films she has at this year's Toronto International Film Festival and how she credits her success to learning to stop being a people pleaser.
4: From CBC News, The World This Hour, I'm Stephanie Skanderas. Investors from around the globe are in Toronto. Prime Minister Mark Carney is hoping to convince them to spend more money in Canada. The federal government wants to pull in $1 trillion by the end of the decade to fund major projects across the country. Janice McGregor has more.
5: This summit is looking for builders, not just buyers, long-term thinkers, job creators, who, with a bit of government intervention to lower the risks and hurry along the approvals, might be willing to go big on an Arctic port, offshore energy generation, or a remote mine that doesn't even have roads leading to it at the moment. Well, the Carney government is prepared to put Canadian taxpayer money into these projects, signaling that there's going to be the use now of the federal Liberal parliamentary majority to clear more regulatory hurdles for priority builds. Sure, that all helps, but it still needs private partnerships. And demonstrating that Canada can diversify where its financing comes from is urgent, not just for the world to see, but for Canadian confidence too. That's why the Prime Minister is spending

listening to CBC Radio 1 in the Yukon. I'm Chris Windier with the latest from the White Horse Newsroom. The Vuntut-Gwich'in First Nation says it's opposed to a mineral exploration project proposed near Old Crow. The site is next door to Nainli'ingyik, a protected area that stems from the First Nation's final agreement. Blackcomb Silver wants to drill for minerals using helicopters and clearing land. The First Nation says the project would jeopardize wildlife and chum salmon habitat. The Canada Investment Summit is underway in Toronto. The goal of the federal summit to generate $1 trillion in investment in Canadian projects over the next 5 years. Yukon Premier Curry Dixon is in attendance. And data from Statistics Canada shows more and more Canadians are buying electric vehicles. New registrations for EVs went up about 27% over this April to June compared to the same period last year.

0: year, but that trend has not carried up to the Yukon. Registrations here have actually declined since 2024. Plus one with some fog that is quickly burning away in Whitehorse, misty and minus one in Dawson, and plus two and sunny in Watson Lake.
1: I'm Ali Hassan, in for Tom Power. You're listening to Q. Now, for most of us, home is a place that we're from. It's a place we return to. It could be a place of safety and comfort. For the Canadian country folk singer Spencer Burton, home took on a whole new meaning when he found himself at his son's bedside in the hospital while the young boy spent 3 months recovering from brain surgery. Songwriting became a way to get through what was likely an unimaginably difficult time, and those songs became an album.

0: a gross understatement. Tough doesn't even begin to cover what you went through. Just, I want to ask you specifically about the song Bound for Home. But, you know, as much as you're comfortable sharing it, can you tell me where you were when you wrote it and what was going on?
1: In the beginning of 2025, my son, Conway, was diagnosed with a brain tumor, which was

0: I know.
1: She doesn't.
2: I will say, watching that moment in Paris, you know, like my kid watching me and my wife sort of like look at the screen going, oh, wow.
1: They're just crying.
2: They're just crying as they watch this unfold. So,
3: but that's the story of being reborn, you know, she...
1: Everybody likes a comeback story. And nostalgia also has a big part of it. I think, you know, all the merch that is sent like at the arena, but also at the pop-up store at Galerie Lafayette, most of them are from pictures from the 80s or the 90s.
2: Yes.
1: There were this crew neck from Falling Into You and those things about Titanic. And this is from her first album in English. So there's that factor also. And in the 5 years, in the last 5 years, there were a lot of TikToks and memes and reels on Instagram of millennial parents showing Celine Dion to our kids.
2: That's me.
1: Or just being in their car and singing Celine Dion instead of going to therapy. And I think that nourished her persona and her legend in a way.
3: And what we saw last night was a reinvention, because we were used to her being funny, being witty, and we saw diva.
2: Yeah.
3: We saw the equivalent of Barbara Streisand, you know, she's from this top of
2: on a gigantic platform. Yeah, for sure.
1: But I think we also like saw kind of a fragility in her, like an imperfect diva.
3: Yeah.
1: And maybe people will be like critical of that, but I admire that she still is able to show her vulnerability in a way.
2: I think that is a really wonderful place to leave it. I really appreciate you guys being here.
1: Thank you.
2: After this, you know what we're going to do? We're going to go out to Celine's hotel.
1: Yeah.
2: I just camp outside. Maybe she'll come out and sing with us. Do you think she will?
1: Well, maybe if we say, hey.
3: Last night there was like 300 people, you know?
1: At 300, that seems accessible.
2: That's pretty accessible. Listen, I'll sing with 300 other people, Celine. Yeah, that sounds fine. Let's go do that. I really appreciate your time, you guys. This has been really wonderful. Thanks again for doing this.
1: Thank you.
2: Yes, of course. Eugène Lapine Blondeau is a host with Radio Canada, and Benjamin Lacage is the editor-in-chief for culture of Paris Match. We are all right here in Paris. By the way, you should go and find our Instagram and our YouTube pages, because
1: we've
2: been uploading a lot of content on there. We've been having the greatest time. But we went to a Celine Dion karaoke. We heard that you were quite a spectacular show at that karaoke. We missed the one that you went to, but we went to the one right afterwards. Yeah. We had a great time. In the meantime, my name is Alamine Abdel Mahmoud. This show is called Commotion. We are in Paris, but this show will be back tomorrow. We would love to see you then. In the meantime, have a great day, and I don't know, go listen to some Celine Dion, because I do think your day kind of needs it.
3: That's the way it is.
4: You're listening to CBC Radio 1 in the Yukon. I'm Chris Windier with the latest from the White Horse Newsroom. New figures from the Yukon Bureau of Statistics show Whitehorse continues to lead the league in inflation. Consumer prices in the capital were up 5.9% over last year. That is the highest rate in Canada. Nationwide, inflation was at 3%. YBS says the main drivers of inflation here were intercity transportation, electricity, and gasoline. The Canada Investment Summit is underway in Toronto. The goal of the federal summit to generate $1 trillion in investment in Canada over the next 5 years. Yukon Premier Curry Dixon is in attendance. And data from Statistics Canada shows more and more Canadians are buying electric vehicles. New registrations for EVs were up about 27% over this April to June compared to the same period last year. But that trend isn't carrying over to the Yukon. Registrations here have declined since 2024. In your weather this hour in Whitehorse, 6 degrees with scattered clouds. In Dawson, it's misty and zero. And in Watson Lake, it's 7 degrees and sunny. With that, you're up to date. Tolar Stockton will be back with a full newscast for you at 12:30.
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0: Daughters and three sons left back there, says Aisha Mohammed. They're trapped in their homes, she adds. Iranian-aligned Houthis pushed out government forces along Yemen's southwest coast, a strategic victory allowing the rebels to more easily attack ships in the Red Sea. The Bab el-Mandeb Strait had become an alternative route to the Strait of Hormuz. Commercial traffic there has plummeted from an average of 125 vessels a day in February before the U.S. and Israel attacked Iran to single digits this past weekend, with Iran and its allies now able to apply pressure in two critical commercial supply routes. The global shipping industry is running out of options to move essential goods, including oil and diesel. Crystal Gamansing, CBC News, Jerusalem.
1: In Ukraine, a Russian drone hits a train just 2 kilometers from the Polish border. It's a route usually used by foreign delegations returning from Kyiv, and the attack occurred shortly after several European diplomats used the same line. Ukraine's railway operator says that train departed earlier than scheduled due to constant threats of Russian strikes. The EU's foreign policy chief says the attack was meant to scare Western countries supporting Ukraine. No casualties have been reported. And that is The World This Hour. For news anytime, you can visit our website at cbcnews.ca. For CBC News, I'm Stephanie Skenderis.
2: You're tuned to CBC Radio in the Yukon. I'm Leonard Linklater. Welcome to Midday Cafe. And welcome to another week. It is Monday, September 14th. On the show, well, George Shavallo died over the weekend. You'll hear a bit about the life of the boxer who was never knocked down, except maybe by life. The turning of the leaves also echoes the end of summer sports. The Yukon Canoe and Kayak Club celebrated with a full day of whitewater activities. You'll hear from some participants. You'll also hear from the CEO of a company working to bring a major mining project online in a territory stretched to the limit for power generation. Tullamore Mining says it won't be drawing on existing resources, but generating its own. But first, the Yukoners coming home with some hardware from the 55-plus games in Kamloops. Cleo McNeil-Smith won gold in disc golf. He'll join me to tell you all about it. All that and more on this Monday edition of Midday Cafe, including community announcements. I see they have canceled the planned power outage in Haines Junction. We'll tell you a bit more about that a little later. Local and regional news comes your way at 12:30 with Talar Stockton, and that will be followed by the afternoon weather forecast. Up shortly, your current conditions, but let's start you off with a bit of music. An old song about how work was everything for people back in the day. Yep, that's right. This is about coal miners and how reliant they were on the companies. Of course, a lot of this happened in the southern United States where coal mining is big and where bluegrass is big, so you get a lot of songs about that. Johnson Mountain Boys did a great cover of this song, Blue Diamond Mines. 6:30 past 12, you're tuned to CBC right here in the Yukon.

Johnson Mountain Boys with Blue Diamond Mines brings the time to 12 minutes past 12 o'clock. Taking a look at your current conditions, it's partly cloudy out there in Whitehorse, 9 degrees. Got winds out of the east at 4 kilometers an hour. It's 9 degrees in Watson Lake as well. Mainly sunny with west winds at 16. Mainly sunny in Teslin as well, 8 degrees. South winds at 4. Rock River on the Dempster, minus 1. East winds 25, gusting to 40 kilometers an hour, making it feel more like minus 8. Yep, that's right. We're getting into the wind chill time of year. Old Crow is above 0 at 4 degrees, with winds out of the north at 18, gusting to 28 kilometers an hour. Mayo's 9 degrees, with south winds at 9 kilometers an hour. Haines Junction, well, you're the hot spot this hour, 11 degrees. East winds at 5, mostly cloudy in Faro. 7 degrees, and winds out of the north at 4. Dawson.

0: partly cloudy in 2, east winds at 3. CarMax is sitting at 4 degrees with south winds at 3. It's 9 degrees in Burwash under sunny skies, but got a breeze out of the west at 6 kilometers an hour. Partly cloudy in Beaver Creek, 8 degrees, and you get north winds at 11. Winds are out of the east in Whitehorse. It's partly cloudy and 9 degrees, east winds at 4. Breeze, really. Brings us to 13 minutes past 12 o'clock. Cleo McNeil-Smith knows a thing or two about throwing a disc. The Yukoner just won gold in disc golf at the 55-plus games in Kamloops. She's also bringing home a silver. Cleo dropped by the studio earlier to tell me about her big haul. Hello, Cleo.
1: Hello.
0: So, how does it feel to win gold?
1: Oh, I'm just super, super stoked.
0: Yeah? Were you surprised by the win?
1: No, I actually had a fair lead into the whole process, so I just had to keep doing what I was doing.
0: What do you mean by a fair lead?
1: We had to play 3 rounds, and I got a nice lead at the very, very beginning, and so then I just had to play defense and just play really, really carefully for the next 2 rounds to keep that lead.
0: I have no idea what you just said, because I'm not a disc golfer. What does that mean when you got to play defensive, for instance? And, like, what does it mean to have a lead?
1: Well, what I did is at the very first round, I was 11 strokes or 11 throws ahead of the other competitors.
0: Uh-huh.
1: And then what I did is I just matched my play and didn't take any unnecessary risks and was really careful, as opposed to being more aggressive and trying to get birdies and pars. I just matched the other competitors so that I didn't blow it.
0: Yeah, so you didn't lose ground, basically. You just maintained yourself.
1: Absolutely.
0: Wow. And what goals did you set for yourself before heading down for the competition?
1: I didn't honestly think that I would middle place. I just really didn't want to, you know, really not do well. So I was just like, if I just kind of in the middle of the pack, I'll be happy. And then I got something to work towards next time. But I really didn't know what the competition was going to be like.
0: Mm-hmm. Yeah, because, I mean, we weren't expected to go down, were we? We were supposed to go to the Nationals.
1: Yeah.
0: They were canceled?
1: Yes, they were.
0: And then BC made an exception and allowed Yukoners?
1: Yeah, which was super, super nice of them.
0: Yeah. And what was that like? What was the competition like in BC?
1: I think that for disc golf, female disc golf players are still few and far between, so the field was a lot more narrowed. The men's side was definitely more players. So I think that I wasn't too sure how many. I have played against female players before, playing on their league nights and that, and you know, they have some really great talent coming out of BC, so I was super, super worried that I'd run into somebody, but I was able to kind of keep my own.
0: And what sort of skills does disc golf require?
1: It's a lot of throwing. You think back to when you were a kid and you were throwing your frisbee, and but just think of it as a smaller disc and more intensive. So, you know, instead of kind of gradually swooping your throws, you're throwing with a lot of intent and, you know, approach it. And it's got a whole bunch of mechanisms. It's really similar to disc golf, that you, everything has to be lined up and perfect for you to get the perfect shot.
0: Okay. Yeah, because there's trees and other obstacles in the way, right?
1: Absolutely, yeah. And, you mean, you're constantly battling against, trees and obstacles and out of bounds. And, you know, that's the thing you're trying to stay with. You're trying to keep, you know, straight shots and stay in the fairway.
0: Yeah, so it's a bit mental, isn't it?
1: It is, and, you know, if you have a bad basket or a bad round, like a bad, we call it a hole, just like disc golf, but mm-hmm. if you have a bad one, you really have to reset yourself, and next one's a new one, next one's a new one. So, you know, making sure that that doesn't get you down if you do take a high stroke level.
0: Yeah. So how did you get into disc golf?
1: I started playing, my brother got me actually involved, and he thought it would be good for myself and my son to play, and my son took it up too, and he really likes to play it, so it became something that we did, and then I just absolutely just love it and would play it lots. It's a nice sport, it's a nice kind of casual walk and some throws, and you get to be in nature, and you get to be in the weather, so, you know, it's perfect.
0: Yeah. Do you and your son still play?
1: Lots.
0: Yeah. And what is

0: Is it meant for your health? You've sort of addressed that, but physically and mentally, I guess it's a whole love of sport, isn't it?
1: Yeah, you mean the whole being able to walk around and kind of get some stretching and get your muscles stretched is not overly exhausting. And then, you know, throwing and then having, you know, it's like anything. If you do something really, really well, you have a good thrower, you have a really great basket that kind of pumps you up a little bit. And it's, I do it a lot, of course, after work just to kind of wind down.
0: Hmm. And you, well, we live in the north. What do you do in the winter? Do you, is disc golf a year-round thing?
1: It is here in the Yukon.
0: Oh.
1: Yeah, just because our season would be so short. I usually play until about December, and then it gets a little bit too cold for me. But what we do is we put little ribbons on our discs, so when we throw them, we can find them in the snow.
0: Oh, wow. They must be like 6 inches long or something?
1: Yeah, at least 6 inches long. I think actually usually they're about 3-4 feet long.
0: Okay.
1: Yeah,
0: because... Well, last winter, the snow was pretty deep.
1: Yeah, I think I quit playing about at the end of, beginning of December, because I just got tired of looking for my disc.
0: And then it got cold.
1: Yeah, exactly.
0: can you maybe remind us of, well, take us through your win. I mean, you did to describe how you had to play defensively and stuff, but can you take us through the game?
1: Yeah, it was split up into two types of parts. One was your round of play, so that's actually playing the 18 baskets and playing that. And the first day I had a decent round. I had some really great drives, which helped my game and helped me get to where I needed to go. But I did take 4 out of bounds, which cost me 4 strokes that I didn't necessarily need to have. But I made some good putts, and I felt really confident. And it's funny because the day before I was doing my practice round, and I got an ace on the course in front of some locals, and they thought I was a ringer. And I was like, no, that's the, you know, every 3 year luck, being able to nail one in. And so then we played the round, and I felt really, really good. I had a good round, you know, lots of nerves. Everybody had lots of nerves, so everybody was like, you know, next round. And our second day, we had our putting, and I did okay with the putting, kind of the skills and accuracy part. And then the afternoon round, it started to come out. We had to get a little bit more competitive. So I saw my competitors being a lot more aggressive to the putting, a lot more aggressive in their throwing. And so I had to up my game, and we ended up just tying the second time. And then the third time we did another accuracy and skills round. And that was kind of trying to get out of bad spots and using, you know, upshots and stuff like that. And the third round, I again matched my competitors, but I had an extremely good round. And so then I was able to get another 9 strokes on them. So I ended up having 19 strokes altogether.
0: Wow.
1: Yeah.
0: Now that you have a gold medal under your belt, what's next?
1: I think... keep on playing. You know, you don't get the games is a little bit different, because when you're playing tournaments, and I play as many tournaments as I possibly can, especially all the ones that are in the Yukon here, it's just continuing to be able to play lots. Like, I had tons of people playing with me every day. If I asked somebody to come out on a round with me, they came out, did a lot of strategizing, did a lot of working on certain areas that I wasn't as strong in. And I had no idea about what the course was going to look like. So that's always, you're trying to figure out what you should be practicing with. So it's kind of keeping that game up again and continuing to do that. I do now kind of have a taste for one to go down south and do some more tournaments. And I did get invited to a couple tournaments. So I think that I'll probably take that opportunity and to go play with some other female players, because really that's who you learn from, right? Even if you play and you don't place, you know, in the top 3, if you have the opportunity to play with really good players, you're learning all the time. And then one thing I love about disc golf is that it's an inclusive, supportive sport. It is not this, like, it's all about me or it's all about you and we're going to compete and I'm not going to have any social kind of involvement with you. No, we were hugging, and every time somebody did a good shot, we were high-fiving and giving each other hugs and, like, you know, giving lots of compliments. When we saw somebody doing a great shot, we were complimenting, because, you mean, you do have to really admire when somebody does something great. You have to cheer them on, because then it's just not a good competition.
0: Yeah. Then it's too much of a competition.
1: Yeah, and I don't want to be that person. I want to be the person that's fun and that you like to disc golf with and that, you know,

0: when you play around with me when we leave, you're like, yeah, that's an okay person. I like them.
1: Yeah. Okay, so is there anything else that you'd like to say?
0: Yeah, I would love to do a shout-out to my mission staff, Brenda and Chris and Judy and Sue. They were absolutely amazing. And Liz, they were so supportive of us when we were down in BC. And also, of course, I want to kind of shout out to the Yukon government who gave monies to help us get down to BC and gave us all the support there. You know, I think that if they didn't do what they did, we would be struggling for sure to have that opportunity.
1: Yeah, we get a lot of support up here, that's for sure.
0: We do. Yeah, it was very, very nice.
1: Yeah, well, thank you very much for coming in, and may you have a lot of great rounds in the future.
0: Thank you.
1: Yukoner Cleo McNeil-Smith, she just won gold and silver in disc golf at the BC 55-plus games in Kamloops over the weekend. We're about 6 minutes away from news, just enough time for, a bit of music from other Yukoners. These are the Undertaken Dead.

0: Two Eels in the Ditch. That's the Undertaken Daddies. Brings us to 26 and a half minutes past 12. The economy is relying on power generated from diesel and natural gas to meet its current demand. But there are two major mining projects working their way toward production, which raises a big question. Where is the power coming from to get that work done? For the coffee project in the Dawson White River region, the plan is to be completely self-sufficient. CBC's TJ Deer spoke with Tallamore Mining CEO Tim Warman to hear their plans.
1: The way we've designed the mine is that it's not actually going to be connected to the Yukon power grid. We won't be adding extra demand on the Yukon power grid. It's going to be completely self-sufficient. And what we're looking at doing right now, and again, we're finalizing the details, but it's probably going to be predominantly LNG powered, much like the LNG power station here in Whitehorse, and with also a pretty significant component of solar. In fact, we've actually had one solar project underway right now with Copper Nassau, the Development Corporation of White River First Nation, where they're going to be installing solar power and batteries at the site. And we'll continue to look at adding as much solar as we can, because obviously it's fairly inexpensive. I mean, from a pure economic point of view, it's a great option. We will have to use some diesel power in the shoulder season.

0: Because the access to the coffee mine is going to be very much like the access across the Yukon River at Dawson, where you've got a ferry operating in the summertime, you've got an ice road operating in the wintertime, but in that sort of spring and fall season, you don't really have access by road. So you can't store enough LNG at site to get you through those solar periods, so we'll be running on diesel in those shoulder periods. But we're going to obviously try to minimize the use of diesel.
1: You mentioned that the proprietor of the solar power would be the Development Corp of White River First Nation. What about the diesel and LNG?
0: Yeah, it's interesting. So the White River, the project they're involved with right now is to supply power to our camps. So it's not for the eventual mine power, although it might feed into that, it'll still be there. But right now, this is a slightly smaller project that we announced, I think, back in the summer, and I think CBC actually covered that story at the time. They'll be supplying power to the coffee camp, which you saw, and also to the new Java camp that we're building up on top of the hill, and that's the construction camp. We'll also be looking at a larger solar installation for the mine itself, but we haven't got the details of that nailed down with right now. And we are looking with some of the other First Nations about, you know, potential joint ventures or cooperative programs on power where ideally the First Nation or its development corporation would own the power plant and we would basically be their customers. So they would almost act as a utility for our project and we just buy power from them. So
1: sole customer or would they be powering?
0: We would be the sole customer because that power plant isn't going to be connected to the rest of the grid. It's not practical and it's not a very big power plant. The nice thing about the coffee mine is it doesn't actually need that much power.
1: Okay. Unlike Casino, which might.
0: Unlike Casino, exactly. Yeah, Casino is obviously, it's a different type of mine, and it's a bigger project, so, yeah.
2: That's Tim Warman, the CEO of Talamore Mining. He was speaking with the CBC's TJ Deer. Just 10 seconds away from news time, just a reminder that planned power outage for today in Haines Junction, it's canceled. They'll let you know when it's put back on. You're tuned to CBC. 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
3: This is the CBC News. Good afternoon. I'm Talara Stockton. The Vuntut-Gwich'in First Nation is opposed to a mineral exploration project proposed near Old Crow. The site is right next door to Nainlianjik, a protected area that stems from the First Nation's final agreement. It's a place where citizens often harvest red ochre, caribou, and salmon. A Vancouver-based company wants to look for silver in the area. Blackcomb Silver's plans include drilling for minerals, using helicopters, and clearing land. Vuntut-Gwich'in citizen Erica Tija Tram says the area feeds a big part of the nation's traditional territory.
4: Almost on every front, we're trying to ensure that, you know, our food security needs are met, that our land stewardship practices are being respected and understood. And so it becomes really complex.
3: In a letter submitted to the Yukon Environmental and Socioeconomic Assessment Board, Vuntut-Gwich'in says the project would jeopardize wildlife and chum salmon habitat. The First Nation says that would undercut the transfer of place-based knowledge. The company wants to work in the area for a 10-year period. There's a shortage of power in the Yukon. This raises the question of how two of the biggest proposed mining projects will get electricity. Both Casino and Coffee say they will use LNG, or liquefied natural gas, but Coffee also plans on powering its camps with solar power through the White River First Nations Development Corporation. Logan Fries is the general manager of Copernicu. He says the company's experience with Beaver Creek's solar project was useful to the mine project.
5: This project is a real game changer for basically for the mine itself in reducing the overall expenditures as well as in vastly reducing their carbon emissions and basically the requirement for diesel being shipped to site.
3: Fries says the plan is to have the project online if and when the coffee mine starts operations. Data from Statistics Canada shows more and more Canadians have bought electric vehicles this year. New vehicle registrations for EVs went up about 27% this spring and summer compared to the last. But that trend hasn't carried up to the Yukon. Registrations here have declined since 2024. Katrin Pilkington has the story.
6: Electric vehicles

0: Poles are quite popular in urban areas, but their adoption is lacking in northern rural indigenous.
1: That's Janet So, a researcher from the BC Institute of Technology. She was in Whitehorse over the weekend to host an educational event, part of a federal effort to encourage Canadians to switch to electric cars. Shale MacArthur says down south, the transition is already well on its way.
2: I live in the land of electric vehicles. The local guys at the Chevy say that they sell more Bolts than anything else.
1: MacArthur believes the lack of enthusiasm in the Yukon could be related to infrastructure. He drove up from BC in August in an EV.
2: And the Yukon is like a mixed bag of what you're going to find.
1: He says many charging stations were either broken or missing in action. But Whitehorse resident Ralph McBrien says while that might be an issue for tourists, an electric car has made his 30-kilometer commute a lot simpler.
3: It's easy to charge, plug in at home. You don't have to visit a gas station if you don't want to.
1: He believes rising gas prices will soon tempt more Yukoners to make the switch. Katrin Pilkington, CBC News, Whitehorse.
4: Paddlers from the Yukon Canoe and Kayak Club are celebrating the end of summer. On Sunday, the club hosted its annual Whitewater Rodeo, a day of activities including downriver racing on the Yukon River. Members also surfed the Whitewater Rapids and took part in an awards ceremony. Dave DeLute is the treasurer of the club. He says it's also about celebrating community.
5: The most rewarding thing is hearing from beginners that they didn't know if they would be kind of accepted into this whole community and the whole thing seems scary, but hearing that we have achieved that and this kind of like scary whitewater seems a lot more fun and accessible to people is really rewarding.
4: As the Yukon Canoe and Kayak Club wraps up its summer season, it will continue hosting paddling events through the winter at the Canada Games Centre pool. And that is your CBC News to this hour. National and international news is coming up at the top of the hour. For news anytime, head to cbc.ca/north. I'm Talar Stockton. Len.
6: Thanks a lot, Talar. Did you have a good weekend?
4: I did. I was telling you about my cranberry picking, but we didn't get to compare harvests. How many cranberries did you pick?
6: Well, I wasn't out for cranberries. I went out for blueberries. And they weren't bad. They weren't great. They weren't bad.
4: Yeah, that's my issue with blueberries. I find I'm a bit of an impatient person, and I just don't have the patience to work for 4 hours only to get a yogurt container worth of berries. But
6: it wasn't 4 hours, but it was a yogurt container.
4: How many hours was it?
6: Well, we just went out. It's more of a social event, so we went out for maybe 2 hours of picking.
4: Well, you're a pro. You have more experience under your belt than I do.
6: Well, I don't know about pro, but I do enjoy getting the berries, that's for sure.
4: For sure. What are your plans for them?
6: Muffins. Who knows? Maybe there's enough for a pie.
4: Oh, exciting. Well, you'll have to bring that one into the office.
6: Will I?
4: I mean, I guess it is up to you. But anyway, yeah, it was a good weekend. I picked some cranberries. I'm planning on making some muffins, and we'll see if they make an appearance on the newsroom snack table. Maybe, maybe not.
6: Looking forward to it.
4: Okay, take care, Len.
6: You too. That's Talar Stockton. You'll hear her tomorrow morning on Yukon Morning. Right now we have your afternoon weather forecast, and it's pretty simple. It's either sunny or mainly sunny in most of the Yukon. Up north, a little bit of sun and cloud. Watson Lake is sunny with north winds 20, a high of 15. Whitehorse and Longquanny Lake will get up to 16 under mainly sunny skies. Sunny in Teslin and Atlin, a high of 15 today. Also sunny in Haines Junction. Should get up to 18. Pelly and Carmacks will be mainly sunny, a high of 14. Fair and Ross River, mainly sunny. West winds 20, high of 12. Sunny in Beaver Creek, getting up to 14. Sun and cloud for Mayo, south winds 20, a high of 12. Sun and cloud in Dawson, high of 12. Sun and cloud in Old Crow, high of 7. And just downright cloudy on the Dempster. Can expect some wet flurries or rain showers today. East winds at 30 and a high of 2. Dave White's here between 4 and 6 with Airplane. He'll have updated weather for you at that time. 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

Slocane Ramblers with Call Me Long Gone. It brings us to 18 minutes before 1 o'clock. 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Their Wild Discoveries have an event coming up tomorrow. Small Mammals on the Move. That's tomorrow at 6 to 7. You'll visit a forest plot that is part of the Community Ecological Monitoring Program and chat with the biologists and more about how tiny mammals can show us what's going on in a forest. You can meet by the junction of Fireweed Drive and Booth Road in Mary Lake. Yukon.ca for more information. That's right. Go to Yukon.ca, look for Wild Discoveries, and you'll get all the information there. But it starts at 6 tomorrow, so you might want to meet a little earlier than that at the junction of Fireweed Drive and Booth Road in Mary Lake. It's 17 minutes before 1 o'clock, and paddlers from the Yukon Canoe and Kayak Club are celebrating the end of the season. The club hosted its annual Whitewater Rodeo on Sunday. It was a full day of racing on the Yukon River from the fish ladder to the old city intake in Whitehorse. Kayaks, boogie boards, and even inflatable unicorns could be seen soaring through the rapids. CBC's Grace Knapp was at one of the boat launches.

0: Here he is to learn more.
1: Hey, I'm Simon Kirchhoff. I'm the Vice President of YCKC. Yeah, this is kind of like our season ender event and a little way to like show off our amazing community, show off the amazing skills and paddlers that we have here, and just show that we're like fun, amazing club that just wants to have a good time and try to get new people into the sport if we can. And we have a whole bunch of different events of like different sports. So we're doing downriver races, which is like whoever can go the fastest down the river to a point. We have freestyle events today. So this is where people have to throw tricks in a wave that's stationary. And so they're gonna be doing like front flips, spins, 360s, type like that. We're also gonna have a pack raft rumble, which is just kind of like a battle of the wave, as well as some boogie boarding. And so we kind of just events for all skill levels.
2: And when you look back on this year's season, what's a memorable moment for you out on the water?
1: Absolutely. We've had amazing trips this year. So we've been at the Tattaccini, the Lower Tushai, the Kathleen River, and the Tikini. And so it's just amazing seeing the community come together, have fun events and days in the water. We have an amazing paddle and lots of great volunteers that do amazing supportive work for the community that makes this all possible. So it's just awesome seeing people out enjoying the beautiful Yukon and traditional territory that we have.
3: My name's Luke Morris. I grew up on the Ottawa River back in Ontario, whitewater kayaking back in 2002, and never looked back. So this is the, I guess, 10th or 12th year of the YCKC annual whitewater kayak rodeo. Well, right now we just finished the beginner downriver race. I'm doing the advanced downriver race, which comes down from just below the dam. So right now we're beside what we call the spin wave, just below the rotary bridge here in town. We're just kind of in between races, and right, we have Quinn, who's out on the wave, who's learning to surf on a board, or river surfing on a board. We have folks that are coming in their longer kayaks, surfing on the wave, playing, and then there's folks like myself who have a short boat, which is meant for freestyle kayaking. Everyone's just out to kind of showcase, show off what they learned throughout the season, and just have a good time.
2: What do you like most about being out on the water?
3: Just getting to see an experience that most people don't ever get to see. We get to see the river from an environment that, or an angle that a lot of people don't get to. Get to appreciate nature a bit more, and you know, get a little bit of our adrenaline junkie out of us.
4: Dave, this is so fun. Yeah, hi, I'm Seth Kelly. This is my second full season.
2: Are you participating in any of the races today?
4: Yeah, I just competed in the beginner downriver race, and before that in spin wave, the boogie board. And then I will be doing the hard shell as well.
2: I saw you were out there on that wave. Tell me, what is that like for someone who's never been out on whitewater?
4: Like, surprisingly peaceful, I'd say. Like, it's until you get bashed around.
5: Sure, my name is Dave DeLute, and I'm the treasurer with the Yukon Canoe and Kayak Club. We've got beautiful weather, but seeing all different paddlers out here of different skill levels enjoying themselves is what is the most fun. We run beginner programming every year, and the most rewarding thing is hearing from beginners that they didn't know if they would be kind of accepted into this whole community, and the whole thing seems scary, but we work really hard to make sure that everyone feels welcome and included, and hearing that we have achieved that and this kind of like scary whitewater seems a lot more fun and accessible to people is really rewarding.
0: Thanks to Grace Knapp for that. It was some voices from the Yukon Canoe and Kayak Club's end of year whitewater rodeo. We're at, it's 12 and a half minutes before 1 o'clock, and just enough time for squeezing another song. These are the Ducks.

that came a knock, and those are the Ducks, and it brings us to 8.5 minutes before 1 o'clock. Don't forget Whitehorse Concerts, first concert of its season. It's coming up on Wednesday at the Econ Arts Center. It features violinist James Ennis, and they'll be joined by Andrew Armstrong on piano, as well as string players from the Problematic Orchestra. It's 50th birthday tour for James Ennis, and they're 7 p.m. at the Econ Arts Center. And Culture Days, Econ, that's coming up as part of it. Territorial paleontologist Dr. Grant Zazula is coming to the Whitehorse Public Library for Woolly Mammoth Storytime. You can join them for Tales of Ice Age Animals and Beringia on Saturday. That's the 19th, and then Saturday the 26th. Both events are from 10:30 to 11:30. And just a reminder that construction work is underway on the Alaska Highway in Whitehorse, both directions from Two Mile Hill to Crestview, which means some traffic delays. Check 511yukon.ca for more information. There's also work on the Tikini River Bridge on the North Klondike. They've identified additional areas, so they're working on it and will continue until the 20th. Crews on site between 7 in the morning and 9 in the evening, which means single lane traffic. It'll open fully overnight. We're 7 minutes away from news time. Here's some news for you. Canadian boxing legend George Schiavolo has died. He passed away over the weekend on his 89th birthday. Schiavolo was a 5-time Canadian heavyweight champion and a 2-time world heavyweight challenger. He's most famous for never being knocked down in his 93 professional

0: fights. Shivalo faced some of the biggest names in the sport during boxing's golden years, the likes of Joe Frazier, George Foreman, and Muhammad Ali. Here he is speaking about his fighting courage with former CBC host Peter Mansbridge back in 2012.
1: I think it's you're courageous if you think you're going to get beaten and then you go in there and fight and you just fight anyway. I think that takes courage. I never thought I was going to get elected. I don't care who I fought. I never thought I was going to lose a fight. I never went into one fight where I said to myself, I'm going to blow this fight. I never thought that way. I always thought I had a good chance to beat anybody, you know. And that's the way I feel no matter who I fought. And if I lost the guy, if I fought him right now, I still feel I have that chance. And I think that's the only way you can think. I don't think you can think any other way.
2: What would you hear in the fight? Would you hear the crowd?
1: I very seldom could hear the crowd. I hear a roar. I could tell you what I heard one time when I was fighting on Royal Albert Hall in London when I fought a guy called Joe Bygraves, British Commonwealth champion one time, who once knocked out Henry Cooper. I don't know if we're on TV, I don't know if I can say it. But
2: say it.
1: It was kind of a lull in the crowd, and all of a sudden I heard, "Hit him in the balls, George." every time there's a lull in the crowd, I hear, "Hit him in the balls, George." And I said to myself, my reputation has preceded me. But other than that, you just hear kind of a woo, like a roar. You don't make when you're throwing punches, guys throwing punches, you don't, it's hard to make out. And he's falling, you duck and bam, you come back. What do you hear? It's just noise. It's like a fan going all the time. You know, it's like it's in the background, but you can't really decipher what people are saying. You can't, you know. I couldn't anyway.
2: I've backed away more than a few times in this interview. What would happen if you hit me with that?
1: Well, we wouldn't need a referee. And I wouldn't need a referee. We'll just take, they just called 10 and that's it. Well, what's supposed to happen? I mean, if you're asking me if I can I still punch?
2: Right.
1: Yeah, I can still punch. But you know, it's like if you ask a hockey player, you still got a good slap shot? Or if you ask a golfer, can you still whack a ball a couple hundred yards? Most want to say, yeah. It's the continuum of that's in question. Can I throw hard punches for 10 rounds anymore? Methinks not. You know, but I mean, if you ask me to go, if I had to go half a round with somebody or a round with somebody, yeah, I think I could still do it. But one round would be enough.
0: Former Canadian boxer George Shivalo speaking with former CBC host Peter Mansbridge in 2012. The boxing world is paying tribute to George Shivalo. The Canadian heavyweight champ won 73 of 93 fights over his two-decade-long career. Most notably, he battled Muhammad Ali for the title at Toronto's Maple Leaf Garden in 1966. Sports journalist Ed Kleiman has more, including his personal battles outside the ring.
3: It didn't matter whether it was George Foreman, Joe Frazier, or the greatest of them all, Muhammad Ali.
4: Muhammad Ali says he will be the first man to knock George Shivalo off his feet.
3: No one in 93 professional bouts over a 22-year career was ever able to knock out or even knock down George Shivalo.
5: Right, there's a great story about what Ali did after the fight and what you did after the fight.
1: He went to the hospital with bleeding kidneys at St. Mike's Hospital in Toronto.
5: He took a few body shots there.
1: Quite a few. And I went dancing with my wife.
3: The son of Croatian immigrants who was born in Toronto's Junction neighborhood got hooked on boxing as a young child after seeing a magazine about the sport at a newsstand. He turned pro at 19, eventually getting a title shot against Ali in Toronto's Maple Leaf Gardens in 1966. After losing, but becoming the first to take the champion a full 15 rounds, Ali described Shivalo that night as the toughest fighter he had ever faced. Shivalo ended his career winning 73 of 93 fights, 64 of them by knockout. Outside the ring, he endured extreme grief. Three of his five children died after struggling with heroin addiction, while his wife died by suicide. He remarried and worked with his surviving children, Mitch and Vanessa, to raise awareness about the dangers of drug addiction. In his later years, Shivalo began to suffer from dementia and spent his final years in a long-term care facility. In 2019, the City of Toronto recognized him

0: with the opening of the 7,000-square-foot George Shivallo Community Center in his hometown neighborhood. Shivallo died Saturday on his birthday at the age of 89.
1: Freelance sports reporter Ed Kleiman. George Shivallo died over the weekend, as you heard, at the age of 89. Just about a minute away from news. Not going to get the whole song in, but Colin Linden wrote a song called George Shivallo. Here's the first minute or so of it.

0: will never serve our people well. I think our common cause here is that we have the right to self-determination, and the common cause that we have here is that we need to collectively ensure that that message is heard in Westminster.
1: The trio is meeting as leaders of their parties and not government officials. For the first time, separatist parties have simultaneously formed government in all three countries. Legendary fashion and costume designer Bob Mackie has died. Over decades of designing for A-list stars like Dolly Parton, Judy Garland, Tina Turner, and Cher, Mackie's name became synonymous with Hollywood glamour. Nicknamed the Sultan of Sequins, Mackie's designs were often amped up with jewels, crystals, feathers, and fringe. He won 9 Emmys, a Tony, and was up for 3 Oscars. The news of his passing was announced on his social media accounts today. Bob Mackie was 87. And that is The World This Hour. For CBC News, I'm Stephanie Skanderas.
2: This is CBC Radio in the Yukon. Here's a look at the forecast. Whitehorse today, mainly sunny and 16. Teslin and Atlin, sunny and 15. Watson Lake, sunny and 15. Pelly and Carmack, sunny and 13. Faro and Ross River, sunny and 12. Dawson today, sunny and 12 degrees. Old Crow, cloudy and highs of 7. On the Dempster Highway, rain showers or wet flurries this morning and highs getting up to plus 2.
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3: They're It Girls and Lit Girls. 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And Toronto Tempo basketball star Kia Nurse drops by to tell us what she's reading in between all those layups and three-pointers.
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3: I'm Antonia Michael Downing. Welcome to The Next Chapter. So, celebrity book clubs have shown their staying power. From Reese Witherspoon to Dua Lipa, everyone's curious about what actors and artists are reading. And so am I, because I love people's business. Back in May, I was chatting with Nadine Baba, who starred in this recent Canadian show called Heated Rivalry. You might have heard of it. She shared that she's in a book club with 5 of her friends who are all queens of the Canadian film scene. Those members are Nadine's colleagues, Sarah Gadden, Clark Bacco, Jess Salguero, Kathleen Monroe, and Michelle Milet. And they're tearing through their reading list.
10: We really are. Mm-hmm.
3: So today, we're all going book clubbing with our favorite lit girls. Oh. Nadine is back in the house and she's joined by 2 of her fellow actors, Clark and Jess. And they're letting me into the group today to talk about how their love of reading has brought them together.
10: Aww.
3: It's
10: really nice.
3: Hi,
10: wholesome.
3: Everyone.
10: Hi.
3: Welcome. So first and foremost, I have to say, Nadine, we have to start off with congratulations.
10: Yeah. Oh, thank you.
3: Last time I talked to you, you were nominated for a Canadian Screen Award for your performance as Elena in Heated Rivalry. Mm-hmm. And now you are the winner.
10: Yes. How lovely is that?
3: I mean, brava. Winning.
10: And you want to know what's so cute, and I think I talked about this last time, is Jacob Tierney and Brandon Brady. I met them on Letterkenny, and I met these ladies on Letterkenny too.
11: Oh. Yeah, actually, just put that together.
10: It's such a full circle so moment.
11: Fun. And Sarah and Michelle. Yeah.
6: Oh my God!
10: I know.
3: Letterkenny.
10: Yeah, Letterkenny. It's our family.
3: It's that. That's
11: crazy.
3: Now we know. And so, so take us to that moment, like. Take us to the moment you found out you won and who you sitting with, like what's going on?
10: I'm with our whole team. I'm sitting beside my manager, Michael, and I don't know. I mean, on some level I was just kind of like, I know the show is going to sweep, you know, it's popular. It's our Academy, like voting for each other was

listening to CBC Radio 1 in the Yukon. I'm Chris Windier with the latest from the White Horse Newsroom. New figures from the Yukon Bureau of Statistics show White Horse continues to lead the country in inflation. Consumer prices in the capital were up 5.9% over last year. That is the highest rate in Canada. Nationwide, inflation was at 3%. YBS says the main drivers of inflation here were intercity transportation, electricity, and gasoline. In other statistics news, figures from Statistics Canada show more and more Canadians are buying electric vehicles. New registrations for EVs were up about 27% over this April to June compared to the same period last year. But the trend is not carrying up to the Yukon. Registrations here have declined since 2024. And the Canada Investment Summit is underway. The goal of the summit is to generate $1 trillion in investment in Canadian projects over the next 5 years. Yukon Premier Curry Dixon is there. In your weather this hour in White Horse, 10 degrees, partly cloudy. In Dawson City, partly cloudy and 5. And in Watson Lake, it's mainly sunny and 11 degrees. With that, you're up to date. Your next local news break is at 2:30.

loved it. So I was like, okay, first book club, what can I get? I literally thought, can I get them Canadian snacks? So I was going to go all out. Like, I was about to hit the coffee crisps and the Lay's ketchup chips, which were the all dressed chips. Like, but I didn't have enough time to bring all that through the airport with me. So I stopped for donuts. And so, yeah, we ended up doing.

0: dead on a road about 400 kilometers northwest of Winnipeg. Work is still underway to determine what kind of animal attacked him. The province says preliminary investigation suggests it was not a bear. And that is The World This Hour. I'm Stephanie Skanderas.
1: Everyone's getting a bit of sun today. Beaver Creek, sunny and 14 today. Sun and cloud in Mayo. Southwind's 20, high of 12. Sun and cloud 12 in Dawson, Old Crow, sun and cloud and 7. Watson Lake, sunny. Northwind's 20, high of 15. Whitehorse and Longclawny Lake, mainly sunny and 16. Teslin and Antlin, sunny and 15. Pelly and Carmax, mainly sunny and 14. Fair and Ross River, mainly sunny and 12 with west winds 20.
2: 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I'm Nala Ayed.
3: Merci, mon ami, es war wundervoll. Tausend Dinge möchte ich dir noch sagen.
2: Zara Leander was a Swedish actress and singer who achieved her greatest success in the Third Reich, sometimes called Hitler's Hollywood.
3: Es ist so einfach, ein kleines Wort, nur ein Kuss, nur ein Du.
2: Zara Leander left Germany in 1943, 2 years before the end of the war, but never shook her reputation of being a Nazi film star.
4: Theater, spectacle, performance.
5: The fascists and the artists they worked with argued that politics was art and art was politics.
4: That's what we've associate nowadays with fascist aesthetics.
5: That politics should not just be the mundane business of government, but rather imagining new worlds. That a politician was an artist.
6: Because the point about the aesthetics of politics and of fascism in particular is that it's not about making arguments. It's about building something deeper, something that feels intuitive to the people participating.
2: It seems so unlike fascism to be interested in art, to be interested in building something that feels intuitive. But during Mussolini's reign, Italy produced a movement, the Novecento, a group of painters inspired by Il Duce's ideology. And Hitler loved Wagner and opera and classical sculpture. These things mattered to fascist dictators because they had a motive, a use for art.
7: When Hitler organized the first sort of public display of Nazi art, which was defined in terms of the beauty of the body based on classical paradigms, he's looking back for his model of Arianism and the perfection of beauty of the human body to classical Greece. And in this case, we know where this led. To the eradication of the Jewish people physically as well as culturally. So right there you have a notion of violence entailed in a notion of aesthetics.
8: The whole Nazi project was a theatrical production with Hugo Boss uniforms, the riding crops, the black boots, and the S&M, the whole sexual taboo.
2: Winnipeg contributor Tom Jokinen looks at how the far right has used art, architecture, and music as a weapon, and still uses it.
8: And it's not just historical fascism.
6: Maybe Bad Bunny represents the end of American empire. Maybe the end of my, job and family, our future.
9: Nueva York!
8: Hard times for Bad Bunny. Multi-millionaire, Grammy-winning pop star, but also a pawn in the American culture wars. And that's because he speaks and raps in Spanish.

0: Spotify because they called it un-American. They said it cannot be that an artist is refusing to sing in English.
1: Because certain political movements take music and art and fashion, what we call aesthetics, very seriously.
2: Now they're giving

0: sweep all of these cobwebs away and pave the way for futurism, quite literally.
1: Italy was part of the Triple Alliance with Austria-Hungary and Germany, but stayed neutral at the start of the war. A year later, they declared war on Germany as part of the Entente with Great Britain. By 1918, 460,000 Italians had been killed, and almost 1 million were injured. Many of these wounded men and their returning comrades would later become the source of Mussolini's power.
2: On Ideas in the Afternoon, this is Fashionable Fascism, the Aesthetics of Hate. I'm Nahla Ayed.
3: You're listening to CBC Radio 1 in the Yukon. I'm Chris Windier with the latest from the White Horse Newsroom. ATCO Electric has picked the company that will conduct a third-party review of a major billing snafu. Accounting firm MNP will conduct the review. MNP will look, will determine whether ATCO and Yukon energy billing systems are working properly and look for ways to improve the system. ATCO says it will take on the cost of the review. New figures from the Yukon Bureau of Statistics show White Horse continues to lead the country in inflation. Consumer prices in the capital were up 5.9% over last year. That's the highest rate in Canada. Nationwide inflation was at 3%. YBS says the main drivers of inflation here were intercity transportation, electricity, and gasoline. And the Yukon Human Rights Board of Adjudication has upheld racial and sexual harassment complaints against a retired Highways and Public Works employee. A Tlingit heavy equipment operator says she faced disparaging treatment based on sex and ancestry while on the job. Highways and Public Works must now pay almost $45,000 in damages. With that, you're up to date. Your next local news break is at 3:30.
2: Welcome back to Ideas in the Afternoon and to a documentary we're calling Fashionable Fascism, the Aesthetics of Hate.
4: Mussolini, hailed by his compatriots as the genius of Italy, addresses 500,000 fascists from the Piazza del Duomo in Milan.
0: Another popular song from the era, which is sort of like still around in neo-fascist circles, is called Faccetta Nera, which means little blackface. And this was a song composed during the invasion of Ethiopia. It is a love song addressing an Ethiopian woman, an Abyssinian woman, saying, "We are coming to liberate you from backwardness and ignorance and slavery." They still practiced domestic slavery in Ethiopia. And one of the justifications that the fascists gave for invading Ethiopia is that they were going to end slavery. That was a humanitarian mission, even as they were basically enslaving Ethiopians themselves.
5: Right, yeah.
0: But there is a whole discourse around Ethiopia eroticizing African women.
5: Okay.
0: Particularly because essentially it was only Italian men, soldiers and settlers going over there. And so there was this fetishization of the beauty of Ethiopian women, which then in real terms took the form of essentially taking on concubines or forced marriages to local women.
5: And justification of rape during wartime too, I would assume.
0: Absolutely.

0: Angele.
1: If I went to Rome now, how much of the fascist fingerprint am I going to see on that city still?
2: You would see a tremendous amount. So when it comes to their interventions in the historic center, the emblematic case is a street called the Via dei Fori Imperiali, or the Road of the Imperial Forums, which runs from Piazza Venezia, the kind of center of the city, to the Colosseum. And it passes

0: the beauty of the human body to classical Greece.
1: The pieces were carefully chosen. Unlike the Italians, who cut some slack for the modernists, as long as they were ideologically in line, the German Reich exercised a firm grip on its list of allowable artists and artworks.
2: Der stellvertretende Reichsprotektor SS-Oberstgruppenführer Dalüge, er überreicht dem Staatspräsidenten als Geschenk eine Führerbüste.

0: One thing that's interesting about this idea of the anesthetizing effect of fascism is you can't have a conversation with somebody who's drawn to that ideology. It's like having a conversation with somebody who's under anesthesia, who's asleep. It just won't work. There's no dialogue to have there.
1: Yeah. There's a sense in which the anesthetic element of fascism numbs thought as well. It makes it harder to have a dialogue. It makes it harder to discuss things with people. You know, it made me think of this German term, Gleichschaltung, right, which means literally synchronization. And this was a term that was from engineering, which means coordinating electrical circuits.

There's a whole world of MAGA rap. You know, a really popular example of this is Tom McDonald. Protests and riots, COVID, record inflation. The people lost their freedom. Great Britain. Most people haven't heard of, but if you were to search him on somewhere like Facebook or like Truth Social or Rumble, you're going to see that millions of people are big fans of him. And everybody that we know, so just say it. Screw everything.

0: Make more art. The conclusion to fashionable fascism, the aesthetics of hate, by contributor Tom Jokinen. Special thanks to Bill Siegmund in New York, Jessica Lindsay and Madeline Green at CBC Victoria, Elliot Fong and John Artel at KUCR in Riverside, California. Lisa Ayuso is the web producer for Ideas. Technical production, Emily Carvazio, Sam McNulty, and Danielle Duval. Nicola Lukšić is the senior producer. Greg Kelly is the executive producer of Ideas. And I'm Nala Ayed.
1: Sorry.
2: Are you good?
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2: Are you sure?
3: 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Hey.
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0: St. Cloud and 12 in Dawson as well. St. Cloud and 7 in Old Crow. And wet flurries or rain showers on the Dempster with a high of 2.
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back-to-back Dubwise Maori vibes. That was electronic funk producer and multi-instrumentalist Lord Echo and Maori singer Mara TK with Whoa, There's No Limit. Mara adds such warm and welcoming energy to Lord Echo's excellent album Harmonies,

0: Jared Martineau, and you've been listening to Reclaimed. If you want to find out more about any of the music you've been hearing today, head to the CBC Listen app and search Reclaimed. Coming up, your local news.
1: You're listening to CBC Radio 1 in the Yukon. I'm Chris Windier with the latest from the White Horse Newsroom. ATCO Electric has picked the company that will conduct a third-party review of a major billing snafu. Accounting firm MNP will conduct the review. MNP will determine whether ATCO and Yukon Energy billing systems are working properly and look for ways to improve the system. ATCO says it will cover the cost of the review. The Yukon Human Rights Board of Adjudication has upheld racial and sexual harassment complaints against a retired Highways and Public Works employee. A Tlingit heavy equipment operator says she faced disparaging treatment based on sex and ancestry while on the job. Highways and Public Works must now pay almost $45,000 in general damages and lost wages. In your weather this hour in White Horse, it is 13 degrees and partly cloudy, rather, in Watson Lake, 12 and mainly sunny, and in Dawson City, mostly cloudy and 7. And just a reminder, there is still road work happening on the Alaska Highway between Crestview and Two Mile Hill in White Horse. With that, you're up to date. Your next local newscast is at 4:30.
2: Thank you.

Arctic aquatic dive into the beyond. That was Inuk and Mohawk singer Beatrice Deer with She's in the Abyss. As you heard, that song is as much about its story as the music. It's from Beatrice's album Inuit Legend, and the record takes you down, down to the deep sea underworld of Nuliayuk, or Sedna. I'm Jared Martineau. This is Reclaimed on CBC Music and Radio. You can find us across Turtle Island on SiriusXM and Native Voice.

0: a down-tempo roller that could have been on an early Beck record. That was Toronto artist Breeze, aka Josh Carroty, with Ecstasy on Keel Street. And the version you heard was a fuzz-driven remix from Anishinaabe musician Zune. Zune is mostly known for their own atmospheric blend of indie pop and moccasin gaze, and I love it when they bring their blown-out distortion cloud of sound into the musical worlds of other artists. I'm Jared Martineau, and I hope you've enjoyed the music today. 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Our show is produced by Travis Pereira, Spiros Georgiou, Lauren Hancock, Judas Lynch, and me. Join me again next week for more songs and sounds from across the Indigenous world. I'll see you then. Hi, hi, Magwitch, and Mazi Cho for listening.
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2: You're listening to CBC Yukon. The national news is coming up shortly at 4 o'clock. Right after that, join me, Dave White, for a Monday edition of Airplay. On today's program, we'll talk about the state of that Stern Wheeler graveyard in Dawson City. Concerns it had burned down over the weekend. That's not the case, but there are still plenty of people a little bit worried about it. We'll talk about that on Airplay.
3: From CBC News, The World This Hour, I'm Stephanie Skanderas. The who's who of finance and business are attending the first ever Canada Investment Summit. The federal government's goal is to generate $1 trillion in investment by the end of this decade. Ottawa is looking to foreign

Good afternoon. My name is Dave White. Welcome to AirPlay on CBC Yukon. Thanks for joining us this afternoon. Coming up in our first hour, electric car sales are on the rise right across Canada. Well, not here in the Yukon. Later in this hour, one of our reporters will dig into the research and find out why. Also in this hour, calls are growing louder to slow the global development of artificial intelligence. We'll talk more about why some tech leaders say it's time to press pause on moving ahead. And hundreds of investors are in Toronto for the inaugural Canada Investment Summit. We'll take a look at what might be accomplished over this 2

0: And your CBC Regional News is coming up at 4:30. Let's take a look at the weather forecast now. Clearing tonight in Whitehorse. Fog patches developing overnight. A low of 1 with the risk of frost. Our Tuesday should be mainly sunny once again. South winds gusting to 40 and 15. A clear night in Watson Lake. A low of minus 2 degrees. Mainly sunny on Tuesday and 15 degrees. Dawson City partly cloudy tonight. Low of minus 3 with frost. Showers beginning early in the afternoon on Tuesday and a high of 8. And an Old Crow clearing late tonight, low of minus 3, sunny on Tuesday and 8 degrees. Partly cloudy and 14 in Whitehorse right now. Mostly cloudy and 12 in Beaver Creek. Partly cloudy and 14 in Burwash. 13 in Carmax. Partly cloudy in Dawson City and 11. Farrell, mostly cloudy and 11. 17 in Haines Junction right now. Mayo, mostly cloudy and 10. 5 degrees in Old Crow. 14 at Pelly Ranch. Minus 1 at Rock River on the Dempster with east winds at 18, gusting to 34. Mainly sunny in 13 in Teslin, mainly sunny in 13 in Watson Lake. Again in Whitehorse, partly cloudy in 14 degrees, 7 minutes past 4 o'clock. Endometriosis is a common cause of extremely uncomfortable menstrual cramps. The condition is also a top cause of infertility in women. Yet, it can take a long time to diagnose. That could be changing. Our health contributor, Dr. Iris Gorfinkel, is here to explain. Dr. Gorfinkel is also a family physician and clinical researcher. Good afternoon, doctor.
1: A warm good afternoon to you, Dave.
0: So tell us more about endometriosis.
1: In premenopausal women, the inner lining of the uterus, called the endometrium, usually builds up every month. If pregnancy doesn't take place, the uterus contracts and that forces blood out through the vagina. Endometriosis, that happens when blood and tissue that is similar to that grows outside the uterus, in the pelvis. The most common areas endometriosis is found is on the ovaries, and it can affect the bladder, the bowel, and the ligaments as well. It's less common, but it can affect the diaphragm and lungs. The top three symptoms endometriosis causes are painful periods, pelvic pain, and pain during sex. 9 out of 10 women with endometriosis are constipated. Half of them experience symptoms like a UTI, burning, urgency, pelvic pain, or a sense of incomplete emptying. Symptoms are usually worse right before and during the period. And that's because the bowel and bladder are super sensitive to the chemicals, the inflammatory chemicals, that endometriosis releases.
0: So why does this happen?
1: We used to think it was due to menstrual flow, that instead of getting pushed down, got pushed up and out through the fallopian tubes into the pelvis. But we now know that that happens to 9 out of 10 women. But endometriosis is found in only 1 in 10 women. So that theory didn't add up. So that led us to more carefully examine the deposits in the pelvis. Lo and behold, yes, endometriosis is similar to the inner lining of the uterus, but it is not identical. So where do those cells come from? Maybe they're displaced. Maybe we're born with them. Maybe these are normal cells that have transformed into endometriosis. That endometrial tissue, though, can also grow deep into the muscle of the uterus. Now that's called adenomyosis, and that can swell, bleed, and cause heavy and painful periods as well.
0: How does endometriosis cause infertility?
1: Well, normally the bowel, bladder, and ovaries easily move against one another in the pelvis. But the scarring from endometriosis can cause these organs to stick to one another. That scar tissue can also block the fallopian tubes. And when that happens, the sperm can no longer fertilize the egg. And if that sperm is lucky enough to squeeze through that narrowed tube, the fertilized egg can then get stuck in the fallopian tube, causing a life-threatening ectopic pregnancy. Now, endometriosis can also grow inside the ovaries itself, and that can destroy healthy tissue and lower egg counts. A huge challenge is that even early endometriosis with just a few spots can damage the sperm and egg. About 1 in 3 patients with endometriosis experiences infertility. And about 1 in 3 patients with infertility has endometriosis.
0: So how is this condition diagnosed?
1: Well, the big challenge is the overlap of symptoms of endometriosis with other conditions, including irritable bowel and depression and anxiety. The reason it takes 7 to 10 years on average to diagnose endometriosis is, well, I'll give you the breakdown. It takes 3 years on average just to bring it up with a family doctor. And that's because women are told, hey, put up with it. It's part of being a woman. Pain. Okay, another reason that delays the diagnosis is the misconception that a normal ultrasound rules it out. That's not true. Ultrasound cannot detect early endometriosis. The spots are just too small. And once it's in a later stage, ultrasound is more reliable, detecting 9 out of 10 cases. But even then, it'll miss 1 out of 10. So if an ultrasound shows endometriosis, we know it's there. But if it does not show endometriosis, it could still be endometriosis. A standard ultrasound doesn't show scar tissue. It takes a specialized ultrasound to show that, called an endometriosis mapping ultrasound. But very few centers even offer it. So what about MRI? It cannot detect early endometriosis, but it can detect 9 out of 10 cases of late stages cases. So the definitive diagnosis is surgical. We're talking laparoscopy, where a gynecologist uses a tiny camera and cuts out any suspicious areas to check it with a biopsy. No surprise, 3 out of 4 patients report being misdiagnosed at first, and most often as irritable bowel syndrome, sometimes as mental health problems. That's according to a survey from the journal Diagnosis.
0: Well, given all of that, I mean, are there any non-surgical ways to detect it earlier?
1: Well, the only approved test in Canada is called the EndoSure test, and it's not available for use in the United States just yet. The FDA is looking at their application. Here's a test that is non-invasive, takes just about 45 minutes, and uses sensors, which are just placed on the skin of the abdomen, to detect changes in the gut's electrical pattern. So this detects 19 out of 20 cases. It's wrong in 1 out of 20 cases. Unfortunately, provincial plans do not cover its cost. $300 to $700, ka-ching, depending on the individual private clinic. Now, it's only offered right now in Alberta, British Columbia, and Ontario, but some, as a private service, some clinics do allow self-referral.
0: And finally, how is endometriosis treated?
1: So the first line is trying over-the-counter pain relievers. We're talking ibuprofen or naproxen. These can lower pain by as much as 30%, 30, but they do not treat endometriosis. So next in line, we'll usually try birth control pill, patches, or vaginal rings. That's going to help 2 out of 3 people, but once you're stopped, the pain just comes back. So we sometimes use progestin-only therapies like Mirena IUD or the injection Depo-Provera every 3 months. That's going to work 4 out of 5 times. But if those don't work, patients can consider drugs that target the brain's signal to the ovaries. These are usually prescribed by gynecologists, and they're pills or injections that work 3 out of 4 times by starving that endometriosis of estrogen. Estrogen is normally its fertilizer. The last resort is surgery. Physically cutting out the tissue down to its roots gives the longest lasting relief and works in 9 out of 10 women. But the path taken should be based on a one-on-one conversation with a clinician experienced with endometriosis. The bottom line, our pelvis does not have to feel like a war zone. It is important to take signals our body sends seriously and speak with a clinician.
0: Doctor, great advice once again. Thank you so much.
1: Many thanks for having me.
0: Dr. Iris Gorfinkel is our health contributor. She joins us each and every Monday afternoon. Time right now is 15 minutes past 4.

0: 4 o'clock. As you heard on the national news, bigwigs in energy and mining, pension fund leaders, politicians, heads of major investment firms from all over the world are all in Toronto, among the hundreds of people in their cities for the Canada Investment Summit. It's part of the Mark Carney government's plan to attract more foreign investment to this country. The goal? It's an ambitious one. $1 trillion over the next 5 years. Paul Poujolis is here to share his thoughts on the summit. He's an associate professor of economics at McMaster University. Good afternoon.
1: Good afternoon, Dave.
0: All right. $1 trillion is a lot of money to everybody except Donald Trump. How ambitious a plan is it to drum up that much money in investment over the next 5 years?
1: It is a lot. Let's put it in perspective. The Canadian economy has a GDP of $2.4 trillion a year. $1 trillion is approximately 40% of the number. So you're thinking about generating an investment into the country for the next 5 years equivalent to 40% of its GDP of a year. So if you annualize it, it's like 8% boost in GDP through investment every year for 5 years. That's a lot of money.
0: It sounds impossible. Like, is it possible to raise that much money?
1: Well, I don't know. The truth is, I don't know. There is one fear is that they are going to do some kind of ex post calculations to justify the $1 trillion number. So Canada usually invests about 20% of its GDP already. So if a normal year it invests 20%, for these numbers to make sense, it would mean that for the next 5 years, we are going to go from 20 to 28% every single year. I mean, it's a big number. An alternative is that they come and they say, oh, no, we're going to count all these other investments as part of the $1 trillion, and it's just investment that was going to happen organically within the country. In that case, it would be a little bit of a fake accounting.
0: So if you've got such an ambitious target, how important is it to start things with a summit like this, you know, face-to-face meetings, get to meet the people that you hope will be involved?
1: It's important, especially because it can clear the image that you have as a country. So, unfortunately, when Prime Minister Carney comes into power, he's coming with a baggage that is the baggage left to him by the previous administration, by the Prime Minister Justin Trudeau's government. And Prime Minister Trudeau had a policy of being a little bit more antagonistic, a little bit less sympathetic to the idea of resource extraction projects. So if what's happening here is that Prime Minister Carney wants to clean the name of Canada as a place that is no longer antagonistic or unsympathetic to investment in natural resources, then that's going to be a way to do it. The other thing is also that by doing this big investment, by claiming this amount of money coming into the country and all that, you may want to be changing the opinion of the constituents to tell the citizens, we are going to bring a lot of investment. Don't ask us where this money is going. We're just going to be all collectively richer. So there are the two parts in this initiative that I think are going to be hit with a one summit idea that he's doing now.
0: So which sectors of the economy you think are most ripe to attract, you know, significant investment?
1: So the number one is the resource extraction. There is a big economy coming in, the AI economy, that needs a lot of investment, needs a lot of critical materials to create all the data centers. That is generated by means of these critical materials that are going to be extracted. So that would be one of them. The other one is Canada, even though it's by and large a rich economy, by and large Canadians have high living standards, the ports, the infrastructure linked to the exporting sector has not kept up. So having a little bit of investment in that front is probably a desirable outcome of this summit.
0: Is there any danger in, like, when you set an ambitious target once again, is there any danger in regulators, governments looking the other way and moving too fast, you know, making compromises that maybe they wouldn't make if they didn't have this target in sight?
1: I suspect not. I think that we actually come from the opposite world. We come from a world of too much regulation, a lot of red tape. We have historically had provinces, territories, and federal government and local governments, everyone trying to have all the red tape possible in order to extract as much as they could from the firms. So if anything, we are going from the other extreme. We're going from a world where projects were just not being launched because of the fear of the regulator. So I am sympathetic to the idea that now we are going to be having these projects taking form without the fear of too much regulation.
0: So, you know, at the end of the day, like, how do we measure if this initiative is a success or not?
1: Let's buy a time machine. Let's travel 5 years into the future and let's look back. So if in 5 years we look back and we see, yes, there has been an extra $1 trillion of investment above and beyond what Canada usually already invests. If those investments have been a success in the form of firms and companies that are able to hire Canadians, pay them high salaries, pay big taxes and big royalties to the Canadian government, and there is no extra need for regulation, for extra tax credits, for any of those things, then I think that we will be able to call it a success. If the investments are not done, if they are trying to convince us the investment has been done, even though it is the standard investment, if those investments are done in firms that need the constant support of the government in the form of credits, in the form of regulations, then it will have been a failure.
0: Mm. Thanks very much for your time and your insight today. I appreciate it.
1: Thank you, Dave.
0: Paul Poujoulis is an associate professor of economics at McMaster University. Well, once again, Prime Minister Mark Carney has invited a lot of people to the Canada Investment Summit, and the two-day affair is supposed to drum up $1 trillion in investments over the next 5 years. 167 projects are among the investment opportunities on the table, according to a 66-page prospectus obtained by CBC News, ranging from a proposed pipeline carrying oil from Alberta to BC's coast to developing satellite technology for Earth observation. Indigenous leaders, environmentalists, and civil society groups have criticized Carney's plans. One voice opposing the summit is Hereditary Chief Namox of the Wet'suwet'en First Nation. Here's some of his remarks.
2: I often think that this being the very first time Canada has stooped so low as to sell all of the actual ownership of things that belong to each Canadian, us as Indigenous people, myself as a Hereditary Chief, to think that they can move forward with this without our consent, and actually removing United Nations Declaration of Rights of Indigenous People from the very process, removing the protection of the environment that we all depend on in this world, and thinking that everything should have a money value to it. I often think about, they talk about the deficit of this country and each province. The biggest deficit is the moral deficit, and that's what they're enhancing. They're taking away everything that we survive on and willing to sell it to foreign investors. I really want to point out that if you want to sell off what all Canadians and Indigenous people own to, I'm going to say, countries such as the United States and the way they are right now, when you have them think that they could freely give away this because it is your money that is going to subsidize this, it's not going to be another bank account, it's going to be your bank account that's affected. You know, and Canada is getting very good at blackmailing the public. Oh, if you don't have these projects, we won't have money to support more Medicare. We won't have money to support higher education. That is their story. Their story is false. The same way that they think that these projects will go through without your support, without our support. What we need to let the world know is that their reputation of not only of the CEOs, but also their countries, that reputation will follow them for the destruction that they are doing to the human rights of this country and to the very environment. What standards do they have to protect the air that we breathe, the water that we drink, the very land we stand on? They have none. It's all got a price tag. The price is too high for Canadians and Indigenous people to pay. Today is when you make that statement that this is not for sale, our future is not for sale, our children are not for sale, and we need to look after this together.
0: Hereditary Chief Namox of the Wet'suwet'en First Nation. This week's summit is part of the federal government's effort to diversify Canada's economic ties and build up Canadian resilience. Federal NDP leader Avi Lewis has also been critical of the government's approach. 25 minutes now past 4 o'clock. You're listening to Airplay on CBC Yukon. My name is Dave White. It's time now for the afternoon business report.
3: Good afternoon. Starting off with the latest inflation numbers, inflation rose by 3% in August. This is according to a report

0: by Statistics Canada out this morning. That's about what economists expected, and it's the same rate as it was in July. I'll note, though, that gas prices increased in early September, which may push up prices when we get data for this month. A bright spot, though, was grocery prices rose more slowly than overall inflation. That's the first time that's happened since 2024. And consumers actually paid less for clothing in August as well. StatCan says those prices declined over 1% last month. We spoke to RSM economist Tu Nguyen about her thoughts on the numbers.
1: For now, core inflation measures remain at 2%, meaning that gasoline prices are high, but we're not seeing it reflected in other things, from like groceries to clothing to household appliances. The risk, though, and this was flagged by the Bank of Canada earlier, is that the longer the war in the Middle East goes on, the longer higher gas prices is going to be sort of the new normal.
0: So by some measures, a comforting CPI update for consumers, at least those that don't drive much. Nguyen said she also expects the Bank of Canada to hold its key interest rate at its next announcement in October, but that could change if oil prices stay higher. Let's turn now to this big investment summit the Prime Minister is hosting in Toronto today. Prime Minister Carney is trying to raise Canada's profile so that it can meet his rather ambitious goal of attracting $1 trillion in investment in Canada over the next 5 years. That's both domestic and foreign investment. For context, there was just under $100 billion in foreign direct investment in Canada last year. So the summit, which is today and tomorrow, is bringing in potential investors from around the world. The government has a list of 167 different projects in Canada that could use their money, ranging from LNG to the BC coast to high-speed rail between Edmonton and Calgary. So the question then is, what are we offering them? And so far, the answer is less red tape. This morning, Finance Minister François-Philippe Champagne announced the government will offer, quote, advanced tax rulings for investments over $1 billion. Now, in terms of what the average person gets from all of this, we spoke to Goldie Heyer, CEO of the Business Council of Canada, about that.
2: Capital is the catalyst for that investment that's going to create growth. That growth creates jobs. Jobs create taxes. Taxes create the support for social programs. Those social programs help build, you know, in addition to that, we get, you know, in trade infrastructure, your roads get better. This trickles down and it trickles across. So it's not just something for, you know, big billionaires to be doing.
0: Canadian banks are also stepping up. TD and Scotiabank have both announced new investment funds for Canadian companies. And last week, RBC announced another one just for tech companies. So be prepared for big investment announcements tomorrow. Those press releases are probably already written. And finally, because of a scorching summer in France, champagne might get boozier this year, just in time for wedding season. Authorities in France have issued a rare exception to champagne regulations, allowing them to have a slightly higher alcohol content. Champagne, remember, is only real champagne if it's from that particular region of France. And this year, that region experienced its hottest ever summer. So vineyards there had to harvest their grapes earlier, which means they had higher sugar levels, meaning the champagne is stronger. So champagne from this year can have an alcohol content as high as 15%. Usually the maximum is 13%. Climate scientists, by the way, say growing seasons as hot as this year's could be normal in a little over a decade. So perhaps we have a less sober future on the horizon. For CBC Radio, I'm Chris Edwards.
3: Thanks very much, Chris. Coming up on Your World Tonight, despite dire warnings from leaders in AI and other experts, U.S. President Donald Trump says he is strongly against regulating and slowing the development of the industry, even though there have already been instances of AI escaping the control of developers like a greased cat. Why would you grease a cat? That's a dumb thing to say. Anyway, Katie Simpson reports on Your World Tonight at 6 o'clock here on CBC UConn. It's also available as a podcast in podcast places. We're going to talk about this in the next half hour as well. Shruti Shekhar, tech writer, tech expert, is going to join us to talk about the warnings and why they're, well, you know, if you've been kind of ignoring all this stuff or not really paying too much attention to all this AI chatter, you should be paying attention. And these warnings are part of the reason why. So we'll talk about that in the next half hour. 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
4: This is CBC News. Good afternoon. I'm Chris Windier. We begin in the Northwest Territories, where RCMP and Inuvik say they are still investigating a shooting that left one man dead in the community this morning. Police say they have no information yet on any suspects or arrests. The town's hospital and the high school were on lockdown this morning, even though police told CBC News they never ordered a lockdown. The shooting happened near a home on Bompas Road. Police found the male victim at the hospital, where he was later declared dead. Stormy weather in Tuktoyaktuk is subsiding. Early Monday, Environment and Climate Change Canada issued a storm surge warning for the community. Forecasters warned of moderate flooding and high water. Tuktoyaktuk Mayor Vince Teddy says the worst of the weather has passed and conditions are improving.
5: The winds in the late morning has been diminishing, and it seems like the storm surge is being over now, but it takes a little while for the weather to settle, the ocean to come back to normal winds and normal waves. But right now it's still there, but it's slowly diminishing.
4: Teddy says projects meant to protect Tuk's shoreline held up against the surge. Schools and daycares in Yellowknife were in lockdown today because of a nearby family of bears. Sir John Franklin High School went into hold and secure, where no one was allowed to enter or exit the school. The Catholic School Board modified dismissal procedures just in case. That included students not being allowed to walk home alone. And the Yellowknife Daycare also sent a note to parents saying children would not be allowed to play outside this afternoon. It's all because of a mother bear and three cubs that have been wandering around town, including on school property. The YK1 school board says wildlife officers are on site. To the Yukon now, where the Human Rights Board of Adjudication has issued its decision on alleged racial and sexual harassment at a territorial highway camp. The board found a foreman's behavior towards his employee to be discriminatory. Ariel Tosman has that story.
6: In a decision issued August 27th, the Yukon Human Rights Board says Frank Johnstone created a difficult workspace for Tlingit equipment operator Christine Grant. The board says Johnstone subjected Grant to repeated derogatory comments over an 18-month period. The racial and sexual harassment complaints date back to 2020. That's when Grant was working at a Teslin maintenance camp. Grant told adjudicators Johnstone's comments pushed her to leave a job she loved. She described acute stress, migraines, and deteriorating mental health. In its findings, the board says Johnstone continued making disparaging comments about a cultural symbol even after Grant explained its significance. The board also finds Johnstone dismissed women's opinions during a staff meeting, affirming this amounts to sex-based harassment. The board awarded Grant $20,000 in damages for injury to dignity and self-respect, and a further $24,000 for lost wages. Ariel Tosman, CBC News, Whitehorse.
4: A jump in diesel prices has Yukon farmers rethinking how they operate. According to a Bureau of Statistics survey from July, gas prices in the territory could soon hit more than $2. Kane Vangel is the president of the Yukon Agricultural Association. He says the price of diesel is limiting what farmers can do.
7: People often clear land at this time of year, and it's like, well, we can't really afford to do it this year because with the price of diesel being so high, it's going to be an extra $20,000 to clear a section of land, or even what you're going to seed with the price of diesel going up, whether they're going to seed if things are too risky to the cost reward for seeding, for buying your fertilizer, for anything.
4: Vangel says the jump in diesel prices hits farmers everywhere, from shipping to equipment to packaging and even seeds. And finally, the general manager of Standard Bus Yukon wants to see a new school bus tracking app available for all Whitehorse bus routes. The app shows the viewer the live location of a given school bus in the city. Greg Pigeot is the general manager with the company. He said Standard Bus didn't receive a lot of feedback from the pilot run of the app, but what he did hear was positive.
8: And I noticed that it did cut down on the number of phone calls that we're getting in the office trying to just get a location or an ETA for pickup or drop-off.
4: There are currently no plans to roll out the app for rural Yukon school bus routes. That is your CBC Regional News to this hour. National and international news is coming up at the top of the hour. 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I'm Chris Windier.
3: Thank you, Chris. Now let's take a look at the weather forecast. Clearing late tonight in Whitehorse, fog patches developing overnight, low of 1 degree, and there is the risk of frost. Mainly sunny on Tuesday, south winds gusting to

40 in the morning. We should get to a high of 15. A clear night in Teslin and Atlin, a low of 1 degree, a mix of sun and cloud on Tuesday and 15. A few clouds this evening in Haines Junction and minus 2 degrees, a mix of sun and cloud on Tuesday, west winds gusting to 40 around noon and 15. A few clouds in the Kluane Lake area tonight, an evening low of minus 2. A mix of sun and cloud on Tuesday, southeast winds at 30 gusting to 50 in the morning, and a high of 16. Clear in Watson Lake tonight, a low of minus 2 degrees. Tuesday will be mainly sunny and 15. Pelly and Carmacks clearing this evening, a low of minus 4. Increasing cloudiness Tuesday and 13 degrees. Faro and Ross River clearing tonight, a low of minus 5. Increasing cloudiness on Tuesday, a high of 12. Clouding over this evening in Beaver Creek, a low of minus 2. It'll stay cloudy on Tuesday. You should get to a high of 12. Partly cloudy in Mayo this evening, a low of minus 2 degrees with the risk of frost. Well, no, not the risk, with frost, it says. Mainly sunny early on Tuesday, clouds developing in the early afternoon and 10. Partly cloudy in Dawson tonight, low of minus 3 with frost. Showers beginning early in the afternoon Tuesday and 8 degrees. Clearing late tonight in Old Crow, a low of minus 3, sunny and 8 tomorrow. And on the Dempster, cloudy with a chance of flurries or showers tonight, a low of minus 5, a mix of sun and cloud, slight chance of showers over southern sections of the highway on Tuesday, and 4. Again, in Whitehorse, clearing later tonight, some fog patches developing, a low of 1 degree with the risk of frost, mainly sunny on Tuesday, some morning fog, south winds gusting to 40 and 15. Mainly sunny and 15 degrees in Whitehorse right now. It's 12 degrees in Beaver Creek. Partly cloudy and 14 in Burwash, 14 in Carmacks. Partly cloudy in Dawson City. It's 12 degrees there with north-northeast winds at 14, gusting to 40. Mostly cloudy and 12 in Faro, 17 in Haines Junction. Mayo, mostly cloudy and 11. Winds out of the west at 18, gusting to 33. 6 degrees in Old Crow, 14 at Pelly Ranch. It's minus 1 degree at Rock River on the Dempster. East winds at 18, gusting to 34. Teslin, mainly sunny in 14. Watson Lake, mainly sunny in 13, with west-northwest winds at 21. Again, in Whitehorse, mainly sunny and 15 degrees.

0: 22 minutes before 5 o'clock. Data from StatsCan shows more and more Canadians have bought electric vehicles this year. New registrations for EVs went up 27% this summer compared to last. But that trend hasn't carried on up to the Yukon. Registrations here have declined over the past couple of years. So, what gives? CBC's Katrin Pilkington has been looking into this, and she joins me in the studio. Hello, Katrin.
1: Hi, Dave.
0: So, what's driving? Very good. I read what's written in front of me. Okay. So what's driving this interest in electric vehicles across Canada?
1: Well, we know that political instability in the U.S., along with the country's aggression in Iran, has led to rising gas prices worldwide. That's piled onto existing price impacts from Russian aggression in Ukraine. So any way people can cut down on gas costs is probably going to be popular. But there's another potential reason as well. Last year, the federal government pressed pause on its very popular EV incentive program, which offered rebates of up to $5,000 on electric vehicles. And after that, electric car sales had a measurable drop. But as of this past February, the government's electric vehicle affordability program is back, and the stats that were released at the end of June show Canadian sales figures increasing every month that followed that announcement.
0: All right, so what do Yukon numbers look like compared to the rest of the country?
1: According to Statistics Canada, the number of electric vehicles registered in the Yukon reached a high in 2024, like a lot of regions in Canada, and then fell off following the end of the federal incentive program. But unlike the rest of the country, the number of electric vehicle registrations here has kept dropping through the first two quarters of this year. And now people like Janet So, a researcher from the BC Institute of Technology, are trying to reverse the trend. She was in Whitehorse this past weekend hosting an educational musical event on EVs and trying to encourage Northerners to give the cars a try. It's part of a larger federal effort to encourage Canadians to switch to electric cars.
2: So we have brought a range of electric vehicles that people can test drive, and we'll also be bringing them to a charger so they can have firsthand experience with how

0: to charge a vehicle, because research has shown that people are reluctant to purchase a vehicle if they haven't driven one, but as well as if they haven't plugged one in.
1: I asked her about some of the concerns she usually hears about driving an EV up north, and here's what she had to say.
0: So I think one of the big ones is electric vehicles don't work in the north because it's cold. And it's true that electric vehicles will lose some range. That's how far you can drive with the battery. But a lot of the modern